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We read in Deuteronomy 31, "Be strong and courageous. Do not be afraid and do not panic, for the Lord your God will personally go ahead of you. He will neither fail you nor abandon you."

0: The following is an excerpt from Pastor Chuck Smith.
1: As Paul said, the night is far spent. The world has gone through a long night of darkness, and it is getting darker. But thank God, we can see the dawning of a new day. We're very close to the time of the coming of our Lord. And the Lord gave us a lot of signs to look for that we might be alert, that we might be aware that the time of the Lord's coming is very, very close. Paul wrote to Timothy in his second letter, "Know this, that in the last days, perilous times would come, because men would love themselves, and they would be proud, boastful, blasphemers, disobedient to parents, unthankful, unholy. They will not keep their word, and their love for pleasure will exceed their love for God." But I'm convinced that we are on the border of the return of the Lord. You say, "Oh, Chuck, you said that back in 1970. Yep, and we are now 37 years closer. As Paul said, knowing the time, high time to wake up out of our sleep, for now is our salvation nearer than when we believed. The day is at hand. As Jesus said, when you see these things begin to come to pass, look up, lift up your head, for your redemption is getting close."
0: That was an excerpt from Pastor Chuck Smith shortly before he died in 2013. It still holds true, and more so today.

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0: The following is an excerpt from Pastor Chuck Smith.
1: As Paul said, the night is far spent. The world has gone through a long night of darkness, and it is getting darker. But thank God, we can see the dawning of a new day. We're very close to the time of the coming of our Lord. And the Lord gave us a lot of signs to look for that we might be alert, that we might be aware that the time of the Lord's coming is very, very close. Paul wrote to Timothy in his second letter, "Know this, that in the last days, perilous times would come, because men would love themselves, and they would be proud, boastful, blasphemers, disobedient to parents, unthankful, unholy. They will not keep their word, and their love for pleasure will exceed their love for God." But I'm convinced that we are on the border of the return of the Lord. You say, "Oh, Chuck, you said that back in 1970. Yep. And we are now 37 years closer. As Paul said, knowing the time, high time to wake up out of our sleep. For now is our salvation nearer than when we believed. The day is at hand. As Jesus said, when you see these things begin to come to pass, look up, lift up your head, for your redemption is getting close."
0: That was an excerpt from Pastor Chuck Smith shortly before he died in 2013. It still holds true, and more so today.

When your faith is lacking, you'll be driven by fear. Faith is the antidote to fear. So get into the Word of God, for faith comes by hearing, and hearing by the Word of God.

In Joshua 1, we read, "This is my command. 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Do not be afraid or discouraged, for the Lord your God is with you wherever you go."

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His name is Jesus. He loves you. He wants you to become His no matter what you've done. He will forgive you and become your ever-present help in time of trouble.

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When your faith is lacking, you'll be driven by fear. Faith is the antidote to fear. So get into the Word of God, for faith comes by hearing, and hearing by the Word of God.

God is omniscient, meaning he is all-knowing. He knows you better than you do, and he still loves you. Talk to him, and he will surely respond.

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Those of us at Real Hope Radio have been where you're at. That's why we do what we do. God is real. He took away all of our fears and gave us a brand new life. So let Him do that for you too, and don't wait.

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Too easy, you say? 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

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Our broadcast is reaching into areas of North Central Idaho, Oregon, and Washington. 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He knows all about you. He is that ever-present help in time of trouble.

In Joshua 1, we read, "This is my command, be strong and courageous. Do not be afraid or discouraged, for the Lord your God is with you wherever you go."

The most important thing God asks believers to do is abide in Him. We abide in Him by spending time in His Word, for without Him, we can do nothing.

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0: 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This radio program is a verse-by-verse study through the entire Bible. And on today's edition of The Word for Today, Pastor Chuck continues with the coming persecution as we pick up in John chapter 16, verse 1. And now, with today's message, here's Pastor Chuck.
1: So we turn to John's Gospel, chapter 16. Now, these words in the 16th chapter have to be understood with the background as Jesus has been in the upper room with his disciples. He has told them, as he had the Lord's Supper with them, that he would not drink of the fruit of the vine until he drank it anew in the kingdom. After supper, he has washed their feet, giving to them an example of what the ministry is all about. It's that of a servant. And then there in the upper room, he speaks to them of that beautiful relationship that they would have with the Father and with the Son through the Holy Spirit. That he is going away, but he's going to come again. And he's going to the Father. And then they leave the upper room. Now, the cross is in front of him. At this point, he knows it. They're not sure. But he realizes that this will be his last chance to just really talk with them of the things that are in his heart. And so in the 15th chapter, somewhere between the upper room and the Garden of Gethsemane, maybe while they're walking, Jesus is talking to his disciples, declaring that he is the vine, the true vine, the Father, the husbandman, and that God's purpose for their lives was that they might bring forth fruit. And that fruit that God is looking for is love. He wants us to love one another even as he loves us. And this emphasis upon bearing fruit, bringing forth that love, one for another. Now in chapter 16, Jesus said, I'm telling you these things so that you'll not be offended. Telling them actually of the things that are going to happen to them. When you go out into the world, they're going to persecute you. They're not going to receive you. If you were of the world, then they would receive you and accept you, but you're not of the world. Now, I'm telling you this, Jesus said, so that you won't get wiped out when you are not received by the world. It is interesting how that somehow in our minds we are idealists. And we're prone to think if a person lives an honest, righteous kind of a life, everybody will respect them and appreciate them. But have you ever read of the hassles that these people have to go through who find money and turn it in and are honest enough to turn it in? How that they get all kinds of hate mails threatening. And a lot of them have just had to move from their neighborhoods. Their neighbors were so totally upset with them for being honest. Harass them. Call them fools and harass them because of their honesty. And so Jesus said, look, I'm going to tell you this before it happens. I'm telling you these things now so that you won't be offended. For they're going to put you out of their synagogues. Yes, the time is coming when whoever kills you will think that he is doing God's service. This was surely true with Paul the Apostle when he was a zealous Pharisee. And as they were stoning Stephen, Paul said, I consented unto his death. Paul was holding the coats of those that were throwing the stones, urging them on, no doubt, in the stoning to death of Stephen, declaring in Philippians chapter 3 that it was a part of his zeal towards God was persecuting the church. He thought he was doing God's service. And these things will they do unto you because they have not known the Father nor me. Interesting that these people who were so steeped in traditions of the Hebrew religion, Jesus said of them, they really don't know the Father. I believe that it is possible to become steeped in the traditions of Christianity so much so that you don't really know the Son. You know all of the traditions. You know all of the church traditions, and you're bound up and caught up in the traditions. But it is possible to be very religious in a Christian sense, as far as attendance in church and all, and be very religious, but not really know Jesus in a true and intimate way. And we've got to guard against that. That we don't get caught up in religion, but we get caught up in Jesus Christ, in the relationship, the personal relationship with Him. And many times, becoming religious is a real barrier to that relationship. God keep us open. God keep us flexible. Not rigid in a religious system. And God prevent that we should ever devolve into a religious system and lose the real relationship with Jesus. Jesus said they're going to do this thinking they're doing God a service when they kill you, but it's because they really don't know the Father nor His Son. But these things I have told you, that when the time shall come, you will remember that I told you them. And these things I did not tell you in the beginning, because I was with you. I was there to shield. I was there to take their buffetings and to answer their charges. And I didn't tell you this at the first because you had me with you. But I'm going away now. You're going to be on your own. And now they're going to be persecuting you for my sake because of what you're going to be doing in my name. And truly, as we read the book of Acts, we find out that this did indeed happen. They were persecuted for the name of Jesus Christ and for their ministry in His name. But now I am going my way to Him that sent me, going back to the Father. And none of you have asked me, where are you going? Now Jesus said to the disciples in the 14th chapter, I'm going away, and if I go, I will come again and receive you unto myself, that where I am, there ye may be also. And Thomas saith unto him, Lord, and whether I go, he said, you know, and the way you know. Thomas said unto him, Lord, we don't know where you are going, and how can we know the way? He didn't say, where are you going? He just said, Lord, we don't know where you are going. None of them asked, well, Lord, where are you going? He kept saying, I'm going away. But they didn't say, where are you going? And he said, but because I have said these things unto you, sorrow has filled your heart. Now I said, I'm going, and you're all sorry, but you haven't asked, where are you going? If they had asked, where are you going? And they knew that he was going to the Father, and of course it's revealed here in the 17th chapter, then they would not be so sorry for him. In fact, they would rejoice for him, though they would still probably be sorry for themselves. Nevertheless, I tell you the truth, it is necessary, it's expedient for you that I go away. This is necessary. For if I go not away, the Comforter will not come unto you, but if I depart, I will send him unto you. Now, when Jesus took on a human body, of necessity, he took on certain limitations of a human body. And one of the limitations of the human body is that of locality. Your body can only be in one place at one time. Now, that is frustrating at times. There are times when I wish my body could be two or three places at the same time. But as long as I am in this body, I can't be. Now, there are sometimes my body is one place and my mind is another. And that happens to you sometimes when you're sitting here. I see your bodies, but sometimes I wonder, where are you? But the body is limited to locality. Now, they are soon to be dispersed. They're to take the gospel into all the world. And it would be impossible for Jesus to be with them all if he were still in the body. When Paul is heading out for Cyprus and for Ephesus and all, if the Lord went with Paul, he couldn't be with Peter and John back in Jerusalem. So the fact that they were now to take the gospel and go out with it, it was necessary that Jesus leave them and go back to the Father, back to the spiritual state, no longer limited by the body, in order that he might send the Holy Spirit, who can be with them wherever they go, because he is not bound to locality, and Jesus now in the Spirit is not bound to locality. So he said to his disciples, "Lo, I am with you always, even to the end of the world, the end of this age." But it's necessary, in order to be with you in this manner, that I go away to be relieved from the limitations of this body, in order that again, as God, he might be omnipresent. And so, in order that the Comforter, the Holy Spirit, might come. When I depart, he said, I will send him unto you. He said, I'm going to pray the Father, and he will give you another Comforter, even the Spirit of Truth, that he may abide with you forever. And so, here again, the promise of the Spirit. And when he is come, he will reprove the world of sin and of righteousness and of judgment. Now, Jesus, at that point, amplifies what he said the reproof of the Holy Spirit would be. And to me, the amplification is very interesting, because it's not at all what I would think in just reading of the Spirit reproving the world of sin. When he reproves the world of sin, I think of all of the horrible things that men are doing. I think of the murders and the cheating and the lying and all of these things. But Jesus said of sin, because they believe not on me.

care not what you have done. It is it necessary that I know what you have done, what your past may hide. I know this, that the blood of Jesus Christ, God's Son, cleanses a man from all sin, no matter what's there. There is only one sin that really condemns a man when they stand before God, and that is the sin of not believing in Jesus Christ. He will reprove the world of sin because they believe not in me. Jesus said to Nicodemus, "For I did not come into the world to condemn the world, but that the world through me might be saved. And he who believeth is not condemned, but he who believes not is condemned already. Not because he's a cheater, a thief, an adulterer, a murderer. He's condemned already, seeing he hath not believed on the only begotten Son of God. This is the condemnation. Light came into the world, but men would not come to the light." So that thing for which God will bring you into judgment is your not believing in his provision for your salvation through Jesus Christ. He will testify of righteousness. Now, it would seem to me that the testimony of righteousness to us would be saying, now this is the way a person should walk. You should walk in love, you should walk in truth, you should walk in mercy, you should walk in honesty, and all of these things. Showing us the right path and the right relationship that we should have to each other. Testifying or reproving the world of righteousness. But Jesus said, of righteousness, because I go unto the Father and you see me no more. Interesting statement. What Jesus means by that is that we have many varying standards of righteousness that men have established today. And even within the church body, there are different standards of righteousness. In some church bodies, it is very unrighteous for a woman to wear any kind of makeup or try to make herself look halfway decent at all. I'm glad I don't belong to those churches. But to them, that constitutes unrighteousness. Oh, the guys dress flashy, to be sure. But they try to put the women in very dull and unattractive garb and hair pulled back in a bun and so forth. And that to them is righteousness. It is interesting to me that overall the church here in the United States is opposed to drinking any alcoholic beverage. I personally am. But in Sweden, the Christians there see nothing wrong with drinking beer. And when we were in Sweden and we were out to dinner with the ministers and all, they always said, "You want a beer?" And I always was shocked by that. But some of them were very shocked that my wife drank coffee. Oh, my. Brother, we'll pray for you, you know. What a poor witness, your wife drinking coffee while they were drinking their beer. So there are different standards of righteousness that quite often are cultural. The mores of a particular society. And the standards of righteousness by which men set are usually standards of comparison. When I think of a righteous standard, I look around and I say, well, I'm better than he is. I wouldn't do that. And by looking at the faults of others, I can sometimes feel very smug and self-righteous. Father, I thank you that I am not like other men. Because I don't do the things they're doing, and I do this, Lord. But Jesus said, you do err when you compare yourself
with

0: men. Because I don't care how righteous you are or how righteous I am, unless our righteousness exceeds that of the scribes and Pharisees, we're not going to enter the kingdom of heaven. And as far as outward righteousness and as far as a righteousness according to the law, they were so far beyond anything we ever dreamed of being. They practiced their whole lives trying to obey the finest points of the law, interpreting them and obeying the finest points of the law. And Paul the Apostle was able to testify of his own experience as a Pharisee concerning the righteousness which is in the law. He said, I was blameless. Jesus, though, said, unless your righteousness exceeds that of the scribes and the Pharisees, you're not going to enter into the kingdom of heaven. Don't you know that that blew the mind of the disciples and caused them to say, well, poof, what's the use? Let's go back fishing again. No way we're going to make that. I give up. If you think that's tough, Jesus ended that message by saying, be ye therefore perfect, even as your Father in heaven is perfect. That does it. I'm through. Washed up. Hate to admit it, but I'm not perfect. You don't have to take my word for it. My wife will be glad to confirm that. Now, if my righteousness must exceed the scribes and the Pharisees, if I can't create a standard looking around at men, where is the standard of righteousness that God will accept? If he won't accept that rigid standard of the scribes and Pharisees, what standard will he accept? And Jesus said, the Holy Spirit will reprove the world of righteousness because I go to the Father. Now, Jesus ascending into heaven unto the Father, the Holy Spirit bears witness by that, that this is the righteousness that God can accept. So the righteousness that exceeds that of the scribes of the Pharisees is the righteousness of Jesus Christ, which is imparted to us by our faith in him. And so when Paul talked of his own righteousness concerning the law being of the righteousness of the law being blameless, he then said, yet those things which were gained to me, this righteous standing I had as a Pharisee, blameless, those things which were gained to me, I counted loss for the excellency of the knowledge of Jesus Christ.
1: We'll return with more of our verse-by-verse Bible study in the book of John on our next broadcast. And be sure to join us again next time as Pastor Chuck continues his verse-by-verse study through the Bible. That's right here on the next edition of The Word for Today. And now, once again, here's Pastor Chuck.
0: May the Lord be with you. May the Lord bless you. May the Lord keep you by his power and in his love, that you might be God's instrument this week to share his love with others, that you might be a blessing to those that you come in contact with, as they sort of draw from your relationship with Jesus and are strengthened and blessed because of your walk with him.

Have you ever filled your cup, thinking it would feel like enough, but it don't last?

God is omnipresent, meaning He is everywhere at all times. He is with you now, hoping you'll respond to Him. He waits for you.

0: He makes himself known to his people, and he desires to be known by you. Keep listening.
1: Welcome to World News Briefing. I'm Tom Hughes, and my co-host is Lee Brainerd. Lee, I haven't seen you in a while. Thank you for joining us.
2: Yes, it's been...
1: Amen. I know you've been exceptionally busy. Just looking at everything that's taking place, Lee, I am a little bit concerned as right now we lose hope. And what I'd like to do, I think we really need to start off by just reminding people, what does the Bible say? And we have these warnings about the way things are going to look, but we press forward. Our eyes are fixed on Jesus Christ, the author and finisher of our faith. So, Lee, before we even get going, let me just ask you this question. What should Christians keep in mind as we try to understand the times in which we are living?
2: Well, I like to happening. Obviously, we have an obligation to be watching, to be aware, but learn to look at the evil, not from the perspective, oh, we're getting drowned with evil, oh, we're getting crushed with evil, but look at it from the perspective of every new increase in evil, whether in the degree or in the variety or the diversity or whatever you're looking at, every increase just tells you are closer to the sounding of the rapture trumpet. Look at it like a

0: mile marker that's your friend, not some massive chunk of evil from hell that's your enemy, because God has perfect control over the circumstances. And you, my friends, are not going into the hour of trial. You will be rescued before.
1: Amen. I think that's one of the big reminders that we have to keep in mind. I think of Jesus when speaking of just before he was put on the cross, he told his disciples, he says, hey, this is what's going to happen. I'm going to be arrested by the religious leaders. They're going to put me, turn me over to the Romans. The Romans are going to put me on a cross. They're going to crucify me. I'm going to be dead for 3 days, but I am going to rise from the grave. And he said to them, I have told you these things beforehand. Listen, don't be afraid. I've told you how it's going to go down. But what happened, even with his closest disciples, they became afraid. They forgot the words of Jesus, or they didn't really believe that it was going to be fulfilled the way that he said it was. It was like a lapse of faith, and they became afraid. And Lee, when we look at it with the second coming, he said something very similar in the Olivet Discourse. So all within the same week, he said this, and he gave the list of signs in Matthew chapter 24. And then he said, see, I have told you beforehand. So again, repeatedly, how many passages does the Bible have regarding prophecies that relate to the second coming of Christ? It's hundreds of them, isn't it, Lee? And God gave it so we wouldn't be afraid.
0: That's absolutely. The Bible is filled with them, all the way from typologies to clear statements of Scripture. They're the encouragements to be looking for the coming of the Lord and the blessings that come at that time is, you'd be hard pressed to write a book and list them all. That's what the problem.
1: Back to this in just a few minutes, but if we start to think about some things that are going on, there was a flood that took place. It was a few days ago. It was a flash flood. It was in
0: Nepal.
1: So it was in Nepal. And we have that. And then in the Grand Canyon here in the U.S., there was a flash flood that took place. And you look at these things, and we keep hearing about earthquakes that are increasing, and they can be overwhelming. But, Lee, I look at some of these things, and I think, well, wait a minute. It is. Jesus warned us that it would be like this. There'd be kingdom against kingdom, nation against nation. There'd be earthquakes in various places. Over in the Gospel of Luke, the sea and the waves will be roaring. So as we see events like that take place, it's another reminder. Jesus told us it was going to happen, so we shouldn't be afraid.
0: Absolutely. We need to always bear in mind, as I mentioned at the start of the program, these are mile markers, that they're a gentle warning to the world compared to the severe warning.
1: Gospel of Luke, the sea and the waves will be roaring. So as we see events like that take place, it's another reminder. Jesus told us it was going to happen, so we shouldn't be afraid.
0: Absolutely. We need to always bear in mind, as I mentioned at the start of the program, these are mile markers, that they're a gentle warning to the world compared to the severe warnings coming later. Coming of the Lord is soon. There's a similar proof that we don't like. Pain is a bad thing. But folks, pain actually has a good side. Pain lets you know you have a problem that needs to be addressed. And so if you can learn to look at pain as your friend and an ally and not merely as an enemy, it's a blessing. Same way, these stage setting things that we are watching, they tell us this world has problems, and they also tell us that our Savior's coming is near.
1: Amen. I think of it in the, also as you're talking about that, I think that's also in the context of somebody who's an Army Ranger like yourself. When you think of pain, I'm sure that some of your instructors when you joined the Army many years ago were saying, pain is your friend.

0: disciples asked him in the Olivet Discourse, what sign of you're coming in the end of the age? And then he listed several of them. And we have these signs that are, again, are throughout the Bible, Old Testament and New Testament. But the signs in and of themselves can be painful, like floods, earthquakes, some of the other things that we'll see. But they point to something. They're all pointing to something, as all signs do, don't they? If you see a sign that says bridge out, that sends a message to your brain, hey, I better stop because the bridge is gone. I better turn around. I'm on the wrong road or whatever it is. You see a sign that says stop, you know you need to stop. And on down the list, you see a sign if you're traveling somewhere. And you're thinking, man, I'm going to this, or you think I'm going to go to this destination. You leave Oklahoma, for example, and you're gonna drive to Florida. You're gonna go see some friends in Florida, and you have a particular place that you want to see your friends in Florida. When you leave Oklahoma, you're not going to see any signs that say Miami Beach, you know, however thousands of miles away. You aren't going to see it. But as you grow closer and closer to that place in Miami, you're going to start to see the signs are going to start to appear. 4 miles at, 3.5 miles at, 2.5 miles, and they come faster and faster. Lee, it would be crazy. I've likened it like this before, that if you, for example, are going to see your friends in Miami, maybe you're going to meet on the side of the freeway. You saw the billboard, but the restaurant was still 20 miles ahead. You'd be pretty stupid to pull over your car underneath a billboard and say, this is it, and just sit there as if you've arrived. And unfortunately, people do that with signs. Some of the signs are they're painting that great going home, that we're going to be with the Lord Jesus Christ, or you're going to meet your friends at your restaurant or whatever it is in Miami. And we hang out at the signs. And the signs, we're never supposed to hang out at the signs. But they all point to the great hope that we have.
1: Yes, we're supposed to be occupied until he comes. We're supposed to be busy until he comes. And I've seen the same thing. I've seen people, they think, well, the signs are so thick, we're out of here in a few weeks. We're out of here this month. We're out of here this year. That's absolute certain. And you can just sense it with a lot of them. They quit occupying and quit being busy in the work of the Lord. And they kind of remind me of those Seventh-day Adventists that sold all their possessions, bought white robes, and sat on the top of the mountains waiting for the Lord Jesus to come. And they were embarrassed, ultimately. How much watching and waiting that we have engaged in, and no matter how much we're excited about the signs we see, that we need to stay busy until he comes, and we need to remember that his coming it won't be delayed 1 second.
0: Mm-hmm. It'll be absolutely perfect timing. I think of those words, as you had mentioned, occupy. Lee, let's talk about how that works out, because from my understanding of it, teaching the Bible, this term occupy until I come, it literally means do business, or it's speaking of investing in all things related to the Lord Jesus Christ in our eternal home, and being about our Father's business until he comes. I think of this also, 2 Peter chapter 3, where Peter writes, he says, scoffers will come in the last days, walking according to their own lust, saying, where's the promise of his coming? Our fathers told us about this Jesus coming again stuff. And then Peter went in to describe how the earth was created, or new heavens and a new earth, because all Bible prophecy is going to be fulfilled. And then right after that, he says, therefore, since all these things will be, all prophecy will be

0: He says, therefore, since all these things will be, all prophecy will be filled, what manner of person ought you to be in holy conduct and godliness, looking for and hastening the coming of the day of God? So, Leah, I'm curious to your thoughts on that, because I see it as all of this until I come be about our Father's business. How does that?
1: To actually serve the Lord, to not just follow him in some mental state or some, you know, visionary, imaginary state, but to follow him in an actual practical way. You know, we talk about rubber on the road. We talk about putting the gloves on and actually going to work. Well, that's what we're supposed to do. And it doesn't matter if your gift and calling is evangelism or discipleship or being a pastor or having the gift of helps or the gift of administration or the gift of music, whatever your gift is, just be busy about it. I like it when preachers say things like, live as if it's an imaginary state, but to follow him in an actual practical way. You know, we talk about rubber on the road. We talk about putting the gloves on and actually going to work. Well, that's what we're supposed to do. And it doesn't matter if your gift and calling is evangelism or discipleship or being a pastor or having the gift of helps or the gift of administration or the gift of music, whatever your gift is, just be busy about it. I like it when preachers say things like, live as if the Lord Jesus could. We need Amen. To live in that healthy balance. Because if we don't, we're not going to stay occupied or busy until he comes. And so if you do that, then your fascination with prophecy ends up being a hindrance and not a blessing.
0: Mm-hmm. Amen. And yeah, the Bible.
1: If we don't, we're not going to stay occupied or busy until he comes. And so if you do that, then your fascination with prophecy ends up being a hindrance and not a blessing.
0: Mm-hmm. Amen. And yeah, the Bible prophecy ought to motivate. They could cause some challenges for people as they hear them, but I want to cover them because then we can work through, hey, in light of all this, court rules, sexual AI images of children, they may, since they're not real images, they're AI images, but they're still, I mean, what happens to the imaginations of people? And you look at this, and the federal court rules in favor of that? Well, so we have disturbing abortion announcements, the new social media trend. So we think of couples, they're going to have a baby. They give baby announcements out there. Hey, we're going to have we're going to have a boy, we're going to have a girl, or we're not sure if we're going to have a boy or a girl yet, and they're all excited. My Lee, look at this, and the federal court rules in favor of that. So we have disturbing abortion announcements, the new social media trend. So we think of couples, they're going to have a baby. They give baby announcements out there. Hey, we're going to have we're going to have a boy, we're going to have a girl, or we're not sure if we're going to have a boy or a girl yet, and they're all excited. My Lee, how far down to the trouble that we are in as a people?
1: Well, to me, it's absolute proof that one of the things that happens when you turn your back on the Lord and you walk away from light, you walk away from, that will put you into a stupor. It will turn your brain off. It will turn your discernment off. It will turn your conscience off. I mean, who in the world could possibly think that this counterfeit money, even though it's based on real money, is still criminal? And so why in the world would counterfeit porn be regarded as legal? It makes no sense at all. Regular porn itself is illegal if it's child porn. To me, the fact that people could allow this is crazy, because what's going to happen? Just like people playing video games where you shoot them up, cut them up, rob, steal, has encouraged the younger generations in criminal activity and to justify it because their heroes do it all day long and get away with it, you're going to have the same raging fires in men's imaginations

0: Well, they're going to be stirred up and incited by this AI porn. This is absolute insanity. It's not going to help anybody, but it is a forest fire from hell that's going to burn through mankind.
1: Lee, I have to look at this and think of Romans chapter 1 as we look at some of these stories. And again, folks, we have to remember we have God's word, and God has told us what things would be like. But I think of Romans chapter 1, where Paul is writing about a people when they turn from the Lord. And he says they will suppress the truth in unrighteousness. So Romans 1 isn't specifically about the last days, but it applies to the last days, because it's any time a people turns from the Lord. They'll suppress the truth in unrighteousness. Although they'll see creation, they'll deny that there's a God. They will worship the creation rather than the God of heaven. Men will lie with men. Women will lie with women. I mean, we see this, and this is what Paul writes. This is the direction it's going to go. This is where we are. And then three times, Lee, I really want your comments on this. Three times in Romans chapter 1, God says, I will give them over. The third time, God says, I will give them over in Romans chapter 1. He says, I'll give them over to a debased or reprobate mind.
0: Yeah.
1: Lee, I cannot help but think we have been given over to a reprobate mind when we look back at where we are in America and what is celebrated. Well, we have a whole month, a Pride Month, where, Lee, there's actually homosexual people, gay people, that are now saying, hey, wait a minute, this is wrong, that a whole month should be given over to the LGBT community. I mean, some in their own community are saying, something is wrong with this. I was watching one in particular the other day that said, we only give one day to veterans and a whole month to the LGBT community. That's coming from somebody who is a lesbian. Is saying something's wrong. But we have, it appears to me, we've been given over, and how far we have fallen when we do something like this story we just had. And totally, that's so well said. Counterfeit money is wrong. How could counterfeit porn not be wrong, especially of infants, of toddlers? And then people celebrating having these, we've been given over. It was Hal Lindsey at the pre-trib conference, probably, it was at least 10 years ago. I think it was the last time he was there. He said, he went through some stories and said, America is done. So when we see what is celebrated here in the West, and then we turn our attention to what is happening in America against Israel, Lee, I've got to look at this and think that we've passed the point of no return. I know that's hard for people to hear, but we've got to face reality of where we are.
0: Yeah, to me, this is one of the social surveillance that's going on. That's terrifying, no doubt about it. But this moral perversion of America, this promotion of abortion, and this underhanded, behind closed doors support for child pornography, because basically that's what it is. They're supporting child pornography in a subtle way. This evil is so vast, I can't even wrap my minds around it. It's bad enough to think about traditional homosexuality and lesbianism, but to go down this child porn route, this is where you are leaving the grounds of just plain human evil and moving into the territory.
1: And I do think this also, Lee, I don't know why. We know the spiritual reason why. But is there a logical reason why we're in 2 Timothy chapter 3, where Paul writes, he says, knowing this, in the last days perilous times will come. Men will be lovers of themselves rather than lovers of God and so forth. You jump down further. He says, they'll have a form of godliness but deny the power thereof. They'll claim to be spiritual, claim to know the Lord, but deny the power thereof. And then a few verses later, evil men and imposters will grow worse and worse, deceiving and being deceived. And leaders within the church, the imposters, yes, deceiving and being deceived. Then Paul writes in chapter 4, he says, for the time will come when they endure sound doctrine. Or will further, he says, they'll have a form of godliness but deny the power thereof. They'll claim to be spiritual, claim to know the Lord.

0: or but deny the power thereof. And then, a few verses later, evil men and imposters will grow worse and worse, deceiving and being deceived. And leaders within the church, the imposters, yes, deceiving and being deceived. Then Paul writes in chapter 4, he says, for the time will come when they endure sound doctrine, or will literally mean will not put up with the truth, but and think that this is good. But again, when I look at it, all these things are indicative of to the days that we are in, and we've got to sound the warned about the days we live in, because according to the Bible, it's not even being deceived. And leaders within the church, the imposters, yes, deceiving and being deceived. Then Paul writes in chapter 4, he says, for the time will come when they endure sound doctrine, or will literally mean will not put up with the truth, but and think that this is good. But again, when I look at it, all these things are indicative of to the days that we are in, and we've got to sound the warned about the days we live in, because according to the Bible, it's not going to get better.
1: Is the real world, and this world is the real world, and this world is literally dumped into the lake of fire.
0: And therein is our hope. Jesus is coming again. Just as you're talking, I couldn't help but think and maybe during the second half we can go through this, a timeline of what we can see, because it really does turn hopeful. I think of Daniel chapter 9, verse 24. The angel Gabriel tells Daniel, 70 weeks are determined for your people in your holy city for change. God has set the timeline, like you said earlier. He's got the timeline. He knows exactly when the rapture is going to take place. He knows how much longer we're going to be here, that we need to be faithful. But he says, it is settled, Daniel. The 70 weeks will be fulfilled for your people. That'd be the Jews, for your holy city. That's Jerusalem. And then he lists six things, and they're all pointing to Jerusalem. But the world gets the benefit, or the world gets the tribulation. Either one. If you know the Lord, it's going to be a benefit and a blessing. If you don't know the Lord, it's one. And that word transgression comes from a Hebrew word, rebellion. And God is telling us, and anybody who reads Daniel, God is going to end the rebellion of man, and specifically the rebellion of Israel against him. He's going to bring an end of sin, bring in all righteousness. The seal up vision and prophecy, to fulfill all vision and prophecy. All these things will happen, and then to anoint the most holy. Jesus is coming back, but it's determined that must take place. But ultimately, it is for the glory of God, and really, for those who know him, it is great news. It is fantastic. And the wickedness that we see happening now, it will no longer be here. And so we have, there's so much joy when we see through it through the lens of the Bible, through the eyes of God.
1: Yeah, Tom, and that's such an encouragement that we need to make sure the saints understand this and feel this and live in this. Because I've watched people who are terrified at the surveillance government that's coming, the Big Brother government that's coming, you know, at the fact that they might have to face vaccine passports, and that they might have to face digital shot records, and they're just terrified over this stuff, or that we're going to go to a cashless society, and if any of this happens before the rapture, they just can't imagine how they could even survive a day or two of that. Well, the fact of the matter is, we know that darkness is coming, and it's just going to continue to get darker and darker and darker until the day star rises. So we need to just face the reality and just trust that God knows exactly what he's doing, and trust that the darkness around us cannot hurt us. Not one hair on our head, amen, can be lost. We're not going to lose any spiritual blessing. So Satan might be able to take some of your comfort from you. He might be able to take some of your misplaced hopes from you, but he can't take your hope from you. He can take your life, your physical life maybe, but he can't take your soul or your salvation. He can't take Jesus from you. So no matter what he does, He's operating on a very superficial

0: spiritual level and make sure that our hope is on eternal, definite, permanent things.
1: Amen. Eternal is forever. 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We look to that glorious future. 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
1: Welcome back to the second half of World News Briefing, and joining me today is Lee Brainerd. Lee, thank you. The first half was so encouraging. The Bible right here, it is hopeful because we remember the words of Jesus. He told us these things so we wouldn't be afraid. So we just need to make sure that we run everything through the grid of the Bible. Don't just take in the news and freak out, as Lee had mentioned earlier. All right. So Lee, check this out. This is out of the BBC. This is just wild to think of. Asylum Bible right here. Is hopeful because we remember the words of Jesus. He told us these things so we wouldn't be afraid. So we just need to make sure that we run everything through the grid of the Bible. Don't just take in the news and freak out, as Lee had mentioned earlier. All right. So Lee, check this out. This is out of the BBC. This is just wild to think of. Asylum seekers in a pamphlet that's been handed out. That's Lee. Are you kidding me?
0: Yes, it's proof that people...
1: I mean, I don't know what else you to say about this. I mean, look at Lee. Lindsay Clancy, there is on Reddit a question that people are responding as a culture, because this is disturbing. She strangles her three children. The defense is it's all drug-related and psychologists and all that kind of stuff. Get this. Here's Reddit. On their website, how do you feel about the Lindsay Clancy case? How do you feel about it? I'm thinking, I am appalled to think that there are so many people, Lee, that have supported, mostly women, that have supported Lindsay Clancy in the murder of her three children. I it's like shocking. But Lee, I look at this and it shows us the state of the condition that we are in here in America.
0: Yeah, I think the abortion announcements and the Lindsay Clancy case belong in the same category. It's the same kind and degree of iniquity. To me, it's absolutely bizarre that the social media would allow abortion announcements as if that was an okay thing. You're basically announcing, hey, we are going to murder somebody, or hey, we just murdered somebody. Now, a few loose cannons have put up their boasts of murdering children or adults, but this is like taking it to another degree. And with the Lindsay Clancy case, I mean, you can't even make a good case for that she was in a psychotic state. The experts that have worked with her have pointed out that she's only reported and exhibited psychosis in one instance where she heard a voice and it...

0: she didn't have that voice before or after. So, and the fact of the matter is, this was just premeditated murder. And the fact that she could, have her jury tied up for days, like, unable to reach a unanimous decision. This is just indicative that we live in a world where the moral compass is broken. I mean, we've in the past, when you've had men in prison or to many decades for murder, their sentence was maybe alleviated a little bit. They got life instead of a death penalty. Their mental stability was in question. But now we've come to the point where you make jury tied up for days, like, unable to reach a unanimous decision. This is just indicative that we live in a world where the moral compass is broken. I mean, we've in the past, when you've had men in prison or to many compass is broken. I mean, we've in the past, when you've had men in prison or to many decades for murder, their sentence was maybe alleviated a little bit. They got life instead of a death penalty. Their mental stability was in question. But now we've come to the point where you make a plea of insanity. There is no getting away from the murder charge. The people guilty of manslaughter could flee to a city of refuge, but no pleas for insanity. There should be no pleas for temporary insanity. It should simply be a cut and dried murder case.
1: Yeah. I can honestly say, as I've thought about this, this is one of the most disturbing things I've ever seen in my life. I'm 60, almost 67 years old. And it's not just the fact she did it. It was calculated. She even sent her husband to leave to the grocery store on some errand or whatever it was. She knew what she was doing. Not only is she totally evil, this is such an evil thing, but the reaction of so many people supporting the murder of children, Lee, this is the most disturbing and appalling. If we take what's happening here in the Western world right now, and this is in America, so America's ground zero for this stuff, and we look at what people are claiming in both political parties here in America, on the left and on the right, that Hamas didn't do anything wrong when they raped women, when they cut them into pieces, when they put babies into microwaves, when they nailed people to trees, which that is not even publicly talked about, and I do not in at the concert that they were at on that day, October 7, 2023, and we say it's no big deal or it doesn't matter or those were just Jews or it didn't really happen. Well, guess what? It has come to haunt the United States of America. It's totally sickening. But if you're going to say that, then what difference does it make if you do this? There are terrorist moms who raise up their baby boys to be shahids, to be I look at this. It's come home to roost in America.
0: Yes, to me it's just unnerving when you read the polls, and some of the polls showed that 70% of the terrorists on October 7th did no wrong. And you'd say, well, it's completely justifiable. This tells us...
1: America.
0: Yes, to me, it's just unnerving when you read the polls. And some of the polls showed that 70% of the terrorists on October 7th did no wrong. And you'd say, well, it's completely justifiable. This tells us... And not just the evil that's in the Palestinian people in their general, most of the left and many on the right would defend this. I'm just appalled. I don't even know what to say. It's like, Lord, this world has gone full on stupid. Can you beat me up anytime soon?
1: Okay, it's horrible to see. And you also got to work this out a little bit further. What kind of husband looking for a wife? What kind of man is looking for a wife? What are their thoughts when, and you see this going on, I mean, this gives cause to the rise of Islam, too, at the same time, going, wait a minute. And you see this, you talk about women's rights.

0: people are going to be, there's too many people and too many men, even men that might lean left, they're going to be outraged as we move forward with this type of environment that has been created here in America. Just the simple fact that their supporters, there's so many women that are supporting this. And then, Lee, I'm going to take this a little bit further. So check this out. Governor Hochul, New York Governor Hochul, you know who she is.
1: Yep.
0: This Zero Hedge, a self-defense against Islamophobia. So she covers herself up. I mean, willingly, it's like she's been conquered. You look at this, this is what's taking place. It is the, and I know this is going to trouble some. If we look back to the days of Assyria, when Assyria came in and they took over the northern territories of Israel, Babylon comes some years later, takes over Jerusalem and Judah. God used both to judge his people, both Judah and Israel. He used them both. Granted, they were both evil, and he dealt with them later on. But you, is that what is happening? In fact, modern-day terrorism, the idea of it came from the ancient Assyrians. So yeah. When we look at it, and you look at where we are, again, I can't help but think of Romans chapter 1. Have we been given over? Lee, I think we have.
1: Yes, and not only has society in general been given over, Lord's saying, fine. If you want to go preserver, if you ever feel like reaching out, but I'm not going to go chasing after you anymore. I think the world's been given up. But another hard thing we're facing is in the church. You know, the Lord said, nonetheless, when the Son of Man returns, shall he find faith on earth? Mm-hmm. I feel like we're living in that too. Not only is the world going to pot, but the church is going to pot.
0: Oh, I totally agree. In fact, if we work that out a little bit further, the statement of Jesus, so we think of after the rapture, there will, it's like a new start has to come. Yes. An awakening.
1: Find faith on earth. Mm-hmm. I feel like we're living in that too. Not only is the world going to pot, but the church is going to pot.
0: Oh, I totally agree. In fact, if we work that out a little bit further, the statement of Jesus, so we think of after the rapture, there will, it's like a new start has to come. Yes. An awakening has to come. So the 144,000 Jews are going to will be a non-believer at that moment. But we do see, I mean, we can see how many churches just refuse to even talk about the Bible, bring it into culture because they're afraid that people are going to be turned away. I mean, we even know, we experience it on internet also, that people just want to be told a happy marriage, five yes. steps to get rich, five ways to have a happy marriage or whatever. I think of this. These are the words of from 2 Chronicles chapter 36. Zedekiah is king. Babylon is surrounded. Jerusalem. Jeremiah is the faithful prophet. And he's warning the people of Israel that Babylon is going to destroy you. And the Bible says in verse 14, 2 Chronicles 36, moreover, even though they are told these things, Babylon is surrounding them, all the leaders of the priests, so the religious leaders, and the people also, they transgressed more and more. So they didn't suddenly get better because they heard judgment was coming from Jeremiah. They got worse and worse. And the thing of it is, they could see Babylon outside the gates. They could actually see them. But they got worse and worse according to the abomination of the nations. They went into the pagan practices. And they defiled the house of the Lord, which he had consecrated in Jerusalem. They defiled the temple. We see the church being defiled. We see what's going on. And then he continues, Lee, for a couple more verses. I'd love to hear what you have to say after this. Verse 15, and the Lord God of their fathers sent warnings to them by his messengers, rising up early and sending the warnings and the messengers, because God had compassion on his people, even though they were in sin, and he had compassion on his dwelling place. But the people and the leaders of the temple, they mocked the messengers of God. They despised God's words. They scoffed at God's prophets, until the wrath of the Lord arose against his people, until there was no remedy. They got to the point where it was

0: was game over. Lee, I look at this, and it just seems to be a pattern that we are seeing right now.
1: Absolutely. And that pattern panned out with the flood. That pattern panned out with the Lord bringing judgment on Sodom and Gomorrah. That principle panned out when the Lord brought judgment on Israel when she rebelled, and it led to the Babylonian captivity, the Assyrian captivity, later on to the Roman captivity. It's playing out right now. It's playing out in the church. It's playing out in the world in general. Men are resisting what they know is true. They're turning their back on what they know is light and walking the opposite direction. They're living in intentional compromise or intentional apostasy. This is a costly mistake. And the sad part is, there is nobody in the universe with sweeter love than God himself. There's nobody with deeper grace and mercy than God himself. And there's nobody that's so gracious and giving as God himself. He's such a giver that he makes our giving look like stealing. And yet, despite all of this question of iniquity and sin, I don't even know what to say or what to think.
0: Yeah, it is terrible. Well, let me shift. We need to wake up. We need to wake up. Let me shift gears over to Israel, because just for the last little bit of time we have left here, Lee, Iran still exists, although I hear and everything I read and all the people I talk to, Iran is in deep trouble economically. They're on their back heels, but Hezbollah is still alive. Hamas is still alive. We still have the Gaza peace thing. Israel is the one that's going to be left holding the bag. Lee, quick update. What are your thoughts as you look forward to that? And then I want to shift to something else that's rather interesting regarding Israel also. But as we look at the current state, where's this going, and throw in the Gaza peace deal?
1: Well, to me, I keep coming back to what you and I have talked about off and on for months now. It's like, I expected America to crush Iran. It didn't go as far as I thought. And then we stopped crushing Iran. Then we threaten her again. Then we don't threaten her. Ultimately, where is this going to go? Well, I don't think it's going to end with America breaking Iran financially. I don't think it's going to end with America breaking Iran militarily. I think that we're going to weaken her, discourage her, frustrate her. But in doing so, we're going to strengthen her relationship with Turkey, Russia, and China. And you're going to have more and more of the Gulf states having empathy, the Sunni states having empathy for Iran, when historically they've been enemies, and the Psalm 83 nations. And it's going to leave America on the outside looking in. And that's exactly where we will be when those two gatherings of soldiers, gathering of Russia and her allies,
0: Lee just cut
1: we're
0: going to
1: be on the outside
0: him.
1: When they invade Israel.
0: So let me pick up there as we think of, I'll wait till Lee comes back on, but as we think of what Lee was talking about, all of these nations being in alliance in the future.
1: So are we still
0: agree
1: on?
0: With him,
1: Alyssa, can
0: on,
1: you hear me?
0: What he's projecting. Also, as I look at it, I can't help but think of what we, as we project forward and where America is. Well, we don't find America in Bible prophecy. Let me see. I think I might have Lee. Are you back, Lee?
1: Okay. And all of a sudden, the call dropped.
0: Okay, well, great. Glad you're back. All right, so I was agreeing with what you were saying. I'm not sure exactly where we finished, but I was just starting to tell everybody that as I look forward, we also see, we don't see America in Bible prophecy, so we see a diminishing of America. We have the midterm elections coming up. We have Trump has people who are against him and against Israel. America. So we see that happening at the same time we see Israel being isolated. Everything you mentioned, Ezekiel 38 nations will form a stronger and stronger alliance. And then I'm going to throw this in here, Lee, also. So comment any way you want on this. We have about 4 minutes left. But this is out of All Israel News. Israel and Greece signed $3 billion Euro Strategic Air Defense.

0: defense agreement. And Lee, very interesting. I talked with some of our friends recently, our Israeli friends, who are saying what's happening with Israel, their economy is actually getting better and better during the middle of war. And then I'm going to throw this in here, Lee, also. So comment any way you want on this. We have about 4 minutes left. But this is out of All Israel News. Israel and Greece signed 3 billion euro strategic air defense agreement. And Lee, very interesting. I talked with some of our friends recently, our Israeli friends, who are saying what's happening with Israel, their economy is actually getting better and better during the middle of war. And all these nations, like Greece, protect themselves from, like, Iran, are saying, or whoever they want to. Israel and Greece signed 3 billion euro strategic air defense agreement. And Lee, very interesting. I talked with some of our friends recently, our Israeli friends, who are saying what's happening with Israel, their economy is actually getting better and better during the middle of war. And all these nations, like Greece, protect themselves from, like, Iran, are saying, or whoever they want to protect themselves from, the bandwagon, say Israel's just did the war so they can make more money. We know they're going to say that, but God also indicates that Israel's going to be stronger and stronger. Their military is going to get stronger and stronger. And so we would expect to see that. So your thoughts?
1: Well, I think we're definitely seeing the setup here for Israel to grow complacent, for Israel to not realize the dangerous position she's being placed in, because this stuff is going to go in the direction of Israel having false economic peace and false military peace, false peace with her enemies around her. She'll be dwelling in relative security, going to lull her to sleep, and then her enemies are going to come in like a flood. And she's going to realize that her alliances with Europe and America and the West were actually pretty fickle. There was more interest in people milking Israel than actually being Israel's allies. There was more interest in using Israel as a footstool or a stepping pad into the Middle East rather than actually being Israel's ally. Israel has a history of being used by her allies. And this is exactly where we're at.
0: We just got 2 minutes left, but I couldn't help but think everything we're talking about today, we got to run it through the grid of the Bible. And Daniel chapter 12, Daniel's wanting to know what the end is going to be like and so forth. And he's told by the angel, many will be purified and made white and refined, and we know that is through the persecution, and specific to the time of the end, the tribulation period. So they'll be purified, made white, and refined. They're going to be refined in the persecution coming. And then he says this, but the wicked understand. Lee, I look at that and think, that is what we see. The people will transgress more and more. The wicked will do wickedly. Everybody in the world is going to know something's going on. Everybody in the world knows something is going on right now. But the wise shall understand. Lee, your comments in our last minute together and the hope that we can bring to everybody.
1: Well, your average person that looks at the world that's not completely carried away with extreme right-wing or extreme left-wing nonsense can look at the world and say something is broken and it's going to turn their thoughts to a real devil, to real darkness, and to a real God and real good. And if that's where your mind is getting turned, you're listening. Whether you're not a Christian, whether you think you might be a Christian, whether you know you're a Christian, but you need more learning and discernment, go to the Bible, folks, and read the Word of God cover to cover, Genesis to Revelation. Put special focus on Daniel in Revelation and the Gospels. And folks, you are going to see marvelous things that will open your eyes both to the glories that are coming and the darkness that's coming before the glories come.
0: Amen. Lee, it's on Jesus Christ, the author and finisher of our faith. And until next time.

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0: Thank you for joining us here at Calvary Chapel Grangeville, as I was about to say Boise. We are blessed today that we have a pastor that had come up. Noah has been here before, and last time he was here was wonderful. It's always good to see his family. He's got a wonderful family, and we're just very blessed that he's here.
1: Thanks,
0: Seth.
2: Thank you guys for having me back. And I wanted to start this morning with kind of a question for you guys before we open up the passage that we're going to be in, because I think every one of us individuals, myself included, we have these categories for people that we put people in, right? We naturally move towards people that we enjoy or that we have things in common with, right? And we also have people that we don't have things that we have in common or enjoy, right? Most of us probably have a category somewhere in our heart probably called those people, right? Or them. And that could be hard. It could be somebody on the other side of a political divide for us. It could be a different religion or a culture. It could be different just styles, right? Lifestyles, strongly we disagree with or agree with. And someone maybe who has hurt us, or somebody we don't trust, deserve the consequences that they're going through and the life situations that they have going on for you. Because I think if what the people that we would rather avoid, what happens when God says, hey, I want you to go be a part of that. I want you to go towards them. Not just merely pray for them or theoretically believe that God loves them. That's true. But get up, enter their world, maybe sit at their table, listen to them, speak about Jesus, share the gospel like we just prayed for. Because I think there's a difference between believing and the relational divide, because God does do that. He will do that. And that's what I wanted to kind of speak to. And last week, Pastor Abil was here and spoke through Jonah, right? If you guys were here. And we looked, he closed his table, listened to them, speak about Jesus, share the gospel like we just prayed for. Because I think there's a difference between believing and the relational divide, because God does do that. He will do that. And that's what I wanted to kind of speak to. And last week, Pastor Abil was here and spoke through Jonah, right? If you guys were here. And we looked, he closed his message, which is something that just kind of stuck with me. So I wanted to kind of care. And he said, but God is more inclined to save his enemies than to destroy them. Isn't that awesome? He says, that's our God. That's our God. And he wants to glorify his name. And I thought that paralleled so.

well here from Calvary Boise and shared on Acts 10. But I wanted to look through Acts 10 in a different way, in Acts 10. His name's Cornelius. And while God is preparing cultural boundary, many different boundaries actually, and he never imagined crossing them, very similar to the one that our friend Jonah was in last week. The same city. Centuries later, though, right? Earlier, Jonah receives God's call to take his message towards the Gentiles. And Jonah ran. And Peter initially is going to resist as well, we're going to see, and act and go. So we're going to get to see a fun contrast, I would say. And so the main thing is that God's mercy crosses boundaries for the sake of his mission. And he calls his people, this is the uncomfortable part, see, and act and go. So we're going to get to see a fun contrast, I would say. And so the main thing is that God's mercy crosses boundaries for the sake of his mission. And he calls his people, this is the uncomfortable part, to cross those boundaries with him. So let's look at Acts 10 and God working through Peter and the similarities of Jonah and Nineveh. So look for those as we read through it. If you guys will join me in Acts 10, I want to read through verses 1 through 8. And it says, there was a man in Caesarea named, he was a devout man and feared God along with his whole household. And he did many charitable deeds for the Jewish people and always comfortable part to cross those boundaries with him. So let's look at Acts 10 and God working through Peter and the similarities of Jonah and Nineveh. So look for those as we read through it. If you guys will join me in Acts 10, I want to read through verses 1 through 8. And it says, there was a man in Caesarea named, he was a devout man and feared God along with his whole household. And he did many charitable deeds for the Jewish people and always prayed to God, who's also by the sea. Little name similarity there, it can be confusing, but we got two Simons in this house. And then when the angels who spoke to him had gone, he called two of his household servants and a devout soldier who was one of those who attended him. And after explaining everything to them, he sent them to Joppa. So if you're a note taker, this first kind of thing I want to highlight here that we notice in these first eight verses is that God basically goes towards the outsider. We saw in Jonah as he is called to go to the Ninevites, and we see it here, kind of thing I want to highlight here that we notice in these first eight verses is that God basically goes towards the outsider. We saw in Jonah as he is called to go to the Ninevites, and we see it here with Cornelius, this occupying power that the Jews have an issue with, I'd say. And from Peter's perspective, he represents all those things, right? The ethnic, the religious, the cultural divisions, the political divisions, all these boundaries are very, very present for Peter. He understands them very, very well. And before Peter even knows Cornelius' life, and he's actually already at work in Peter's life as well, we'll see. And notice who initiates this move towards the Gentiles. It isn't Peter. Isn't the church in Jerusalem. He's sitting in Joppa, right? And he's not brainstorming ways to reach Gentiles. Not many of the Christians are at this point. They think they're kind of supposed to focus on their tribe. But it's God speaks to Cornelius. God sends someone, we're going to see, to Cornelius, and he arranges this encounter. So it's another Jonah connection if we look back at Jonah again, because God tells Jonah, right, to arise and go to Nineveh. And before Jonah even cared about Nineveh, God did. And so we saw that last week. And the book of Jonah ends this cool question that God gives. He says, should I not have concern for the great city of Nineveh? Like, I've already been thinking about them. I've already been working in their hearts. They're ready. And we know that for the story of Jonah. Jonah just has to show up. But God's concern preceded Jonah's obedience. And I like that. God's concern for Cornelius also precedes Peter's obedience. And I love that. The seeking love of God is working in those people. Remember those people? Tim Keller described God's love in Jonah as a seeking fire or a seeking love. I like that, seeking fire. And in Acts 10, God's love is moving. And God's love is seeking. God sees Cornelius. He hears him. He speaks to him.
He prepares

Peter next and arranges this encounter, and eventually he's going to pour out his spirit. So God is pursuing Cornelius. And a little observation just in this first section here I like is that God is often working in people long before we're willing to walk towards them. So keep that in mind as we go through this chapter. Those people that are in your heart and in your mind right now, them, the ones that are difficult for you, that are on the opposite side of the things that you believe and hold true, because God is walking towards them. Instead of asking, would that person ever be interested in Jesus? I think we mostly think, oh, that person never would be. I want us to propose the question in our hearts, if we can. God, what are you already doing in that person's life that I don't see, that I'm not aware of, or I don't want to see, right? Jonah was very blunt about it. And he was like, I don't want those people to be saved. So where are we at in our heart posture in that way as well for those people? So God moves towards the outsider. That's the first thing as we looked at that section. The next section we're going to move into, we're going to see that God confronts the insider. And if you guys are believers, that's kind of our group. So perk up here. This is Acts 10, 9 through 23. So if you guys will follow along with me and read the narrative. It says in verse 9, the next day as they were traveling and nearing the city, Peter went up to pray on the roof about noon. He became hungry and wanted to eat, but while they were preparing something, he fell into a trance. He saw heaven opened and an object that resembled a large sheet coming down, being lowered by its four corners to the earth. And in it were all the four-footed animals and reptiles of the earth and the birds of the sky. And a voice said to him, "Get up, Peter, kill and eat." "No, Lord," Peter said, "for I have never eaten anything impure and ritually unclean." And again, a second time, the voice said to him, "What God has made clean, do not call impure." This happened three times, and then suddenly the object was taken up into heaven. Now, while Peter was deeply perplexed about what the vision he had seen might mean, right away the men who had been sent by Cornelius, having asked directions to Simon's house, stood at the gate, and they called out, asking if Simon, who was also named Peter, was lodging there. And while Peter was thinking about the vision, the Spirit told him, "Three men are here looking for you. Get up, go downstairs, and go with them with no doubts at all, because I have sent them." And so then Peter went down to the men and said, "Here I am, the one you were looking for. What is the reason you're here?" And they said, they're going to recount the story that we just read about Cornelius in verses 1 through 8. They said, "So Cornelius, a centurion, an upright and God-fearing man who has a good reputation with the whole Jewish nation, was divinely directed by the holy angel to call on you to his house and to hear a message from you." So Peter invited them in and gave them lodging. God is going to confront the insider here. While Cornelius' men are traveling towards Joppa, Peter goes on this roof, right, to pray. And he becomes hungry. He sees heaven open, and this sheet comes down containing animals that he wasn't allowed to eat currently. And the command from God says, "Get up, Peter, kill and eat." And Peter responds, I think, like a good Jewish person should probably in that scenario. He says, "Lord, surely not. Like, this has got to be some type of test or some type of thing. And so no, I can't do that." So to be fair, I think unclean and clean distinctions aren't merely like his preference. Like, he's like, "I don't like that kind of food." It's really deep rooted in their lifestyle and this covenant lifestyle that the Jewish people had. And so that makes God's instruction very disruptive for Peter, very difficult for Peter, right? Very hard for him to wrap his head around, I'm sure. And then see that later on in the text. He says he was trying to make sense of it. He was like, "What does this mean?" But God says, "Don't call anything impure that God has made clean." Well, there's more behind that than just the food, the dietary things. But it happens three times. This vision ends, and Peter's confused. And right on cue, it was like God didn't give him too much time to stew in it. We get the knock at the door, and Cornelius' men are there. They're arrived at the house. And he says,
the spirit again, get up, go downstairs. Have you noticed the trend so far, this get up? If we go back to Jonah, it's very similar. It's like, go, right? Get up and go to Nineveh. Peter's getting a very similar call and response. Hey, get up and go downstairs. Get up and kill and eat. Get up and go. It's a very similar theme. So what's this vision all about, though? Because I think it's important to take a look at that. And in verse 28, if we just hop ahead for a second, it says, because we see Peter tells us eventually in verse 28, he says, God has shown me that what I should not call anyone, or that I should not call anyone impure or unclean. So he makes this connection that it's not just about the food, it's about the people and the people that God wants to reach. And we're going to see that it's all people that God wants to reach. God isn't merely changing Peter's menu here, which I think is an important distinction, but I don't want to belabor that today, because I think God, for this morning's sake, God is changing Peter's vision towards the people he's supposed to be talking to, towards the people he's supposed to be reaching and sharing the life of Jesus with, sharing the gospel good news with. So Jonah and Peter, we're seeing the parallels here. We're seeing the similar call to go to a group of people that they were unsure about or didn't know they should. And Jonah hears it, right? And he gets up to go. And Jonah, he gets that call to get up and go, right? And Jonah essentially says no. He goes the other way. Peter hears get up and go, though, and he initially kind of says no too, though, doesn't he? Because he's like, no, I don't do the unclean things. But towards the Gentiles, both initially, I'd say, resist. But both stories involve this same city of Joppa as well. So he's just kind of continuing this parallel as we go along of the comparison between these two centuries apart. David Gusick, great commentator, notes this connection too, that Jonah leaves Joppa trying to escape God's mission. And Peter will leave Joppa, though, learning to participate in it. And I think that's a really important distinction for us as we sit with the Lord, as we think about the things that he's asked us to do, the places he's asked us to go. We do get to play a part in it, and we do get to respond. And how do we want to respond? Who do we want to mimic and kind of walk in similar with? I think Peter is our best to participate in what God was doing. So Peter's going to learn to participate this. And I think some of us are more like Peter, and some of us are more like Jonah. But which one are we? Which one are you? Which miss this? I don't want you to think this is all about you. To hear the gospel. And Peter needs his categories enlarged by the God. And sometimes we assume that God is going to use me to change them, us to change them, right? We get a little self-focused, and maybe he will. But sometimes God says, hey, and while you're going, I'm going to change you along the way. To hear the gospel. And Peter needs his categories enlarged by the God. And sometimes we assume that God is going to use me to change them, us to change them, right? We get a little self-focused, and maybe he will. But sometimes God says, hey, and while you're going, I'm going to change you along the way. God isn't simply giving Peter, it's not merely, oh, do I know what God thinks? But am I becoming the kind of person who responds the way God responds? That's the discipleship he wants for us. That's the way he leads us and guides us. And so just another observation here as we think about this. God, before God changes them, he often has something he wants to change in us. Along that first point. The second point, God confronts the insider, often us, believer. And number three, this will kind of wrap up this chapter for us in a sense. It says, God calls us to then 3 through 48. If you guys will continue in the narrative with me. Verse 23, it says, that again, Peter then invited them in and gave them lodging. And so then the next day, he got up and set out with them. And some of the brothers from Joppa went with him. The following day, he entered Caesarea. Now Cornelius was expecting them and had called together all his relatives and close friends. And when Peter entered, Cornelius met him, fell at his feet, and worshipped him. But Peter lifted him up and said, hey, I'm also a man. And while talking with him, he went in and found a large gathering of people.
Peter said to them, you guys

But God has shown me that I must not call any person impure or unclean. That's that verse again. That's why I ask, why have you sent for me? He still doesn't really know. But he's being obedient. He's walking in this blind faith in a sense, right? But he has the command of God. He hops in. And think about the physicality of obedience just here, okay? He's got coming as he goes, right? Impure or unclean. That's that verse again. That's why I ask, why have you sent for me? He still doesn't really know. But he's being obedient. He's walking in this blind faith in a sense, right? But he has the command of God. He hops in. And think about the physicality of obedience just here, okay? He's got coming as he goes, right? Peter has to get up. He has to enter Cornelius' home, which is a Gentile home, which they weren't customary for doing. Sat with, ate with, anything like that. So all these physical boundaries that he is now crossing because God says, get up and go. Peter really physically willing to go. And I love that. That observation, it's like sometimes obedience is simply just going where God's heart is already going. And he's already there. He's already, but the outsider's ready, right? We know that because Peter has these insider struggles as well. And Cornelius is ready. So the outsiders are often ready. And Cornelius immediately told, he calls for Peter. And when Peter arrives, essentially, he says, hey, we're all here. Tell us everything God's commanded you. Do we often think about those people under that type of lens? I don't. I don't. But I love this example for us to cling to and remind ourselves that that is the God that we serve. And Peter was hesitant to come. Cornelius couldn't wait for him to arrive, though. Isn't that a neat contrast? Sometimes we assume the biggest obstacle is that they won't listen or they won't get it or they're not ready. But Jonah in Acts 10 here raised the uncomfortable possibility. This is us, that we won't go. What if that's the obstacle? We saw it played out in an extreme way with Jonah, and we see it in a subtle way with Peter. But Peter finally sees this. As we read on 34 through 43. Actually, you know what? We won't go. What if that's the obstacle? We saw it played out in an extreme way with Jonah, and we see it in a subtle way with Peter. But Peter finally sees this. As we read on 34 through 43. Actually, you know what? I might pop over that. Three is a recounting of what we already read. So it's kind of like Cornelius needed Jesus. We already said that. But Peter discovers that God has something for Peter in Cornelius' house too. And Peter preaches Jesus through his name. Everyone. That's the end there. I can just read the verse 42 and 43. You know what? Let's just read it. I like this section. Sorry. The good news for the Gentiles. It says, Peter then began to speak. Now I truly understand that God doesn't show favoritism, but in every nation, the person who fears him and does what is right is acceptable to him. So he's making this connection. He sent the message to the Israel, and you know the events that took place throughout all Judea, beginning from Galilee after the baptism that John preached, and how God anointed Jesus of Nazareth with the tyranny of the devil, because God was with him. And we ourselves are witnesses of everything he did in both the Judean country and in Jerusalem, and yet they killed him by hanging him on a tree. God raised up this man on the third day and caused him to be seen, not by all the people, but by those whom God appointed as witnesses, who ate and drank with him after he rose from the dead. He commanded us to preach to the people and to testify that he is the one appointed by God to be the

judge of the living and the dead. And all the prophets testify about him, that through his name, everyone, that's what Peter's highlighting right now in his heart and mind as he says this, everyone who believes in him receives display that Peter comes and shares. Because Cornelius says, hey, what do you have to say to me? And Peter's like, this is what I have to say to you. Or realize that that is why Jesus Christ came and died and rose again. This is an awesome presentation that Peter gives to Cornelius. And at the same time, I think God is opening up his heart and his mind to now see all people, everyone. He's expanding his heart and his mind. I love that. Because not everyone who becomes culturally like Peter or culturally like us, not everyone who has our background, not everyone who sees the world like us, but just everyone who believes in Jesus. I like that. It makes his kingdom bigger. It makes it more unique. It makes it more special. It expands his love and his grace beyond our capacity to understand. I think often we can fall into that, unfortunately. We don't determine how far God's mercy travels, how far his grace travels, how far his forgiveness travels. We don't decide who deserves it, and we don't get to veto power over whom God pursues. That's what Jonah was trying to do, right? We kind of saw what he was wanting to force and manipulate and be a part of and not be a part of. But God settles this question there. Peter doesn't even finish his message as we read on from 44, okay? We're going to see. Peter, while he was still speaking these words, the Holy Spirit came down on all those who heard the message, and the circumcised believers who had come with Peter were amazed because the gift of the Holy Spirit had been poured out even on the Gentiles. Mind blown. For they heard them speaking in other tongues and declaring the greatness of God. Baptized, who have received the Holy Spirit just as we have? He commanded them to be baptized in the name of Jesus Christ, and then they asked them to stay for a few days. This is new for everybody in the room. This is new for Cornelius. This is new for Peter's friends. This is new for Peter. God is unlocking the whole Gentile world before them right there in that little room. Peter doesn't even get to finish his message, so to say. Gentiles begin praising God. And Peter's Jewish companions are astonished. They're blown away, right? Because the Holy Spirit had been poured out even on the Gentiles, it says, on those guys, on them. Yes, even them. Those people you're thinking about, yes, even them. God wants to. And Peter doesn't ultimately decide whether Cornelius gets to belong, right? God does. God initiates this. God prepared Cornelius, again, to just reiterate it. God prepared Peter along the way through this process. And God sent, God spoke, God saves. God pours out his Holy Spirit when he wants. And Peter waiting. Right? Just lean in. Come with me. Trust me. Here we go. It's going to look a little different. It's going to feel a little different. There's some new food included as well. And it's just, here we go, right? So just to recap those three things as we looked at through this chapter, okay? God is going towards the outsiders. We believe that. We know that. We were part of that group at one point. Don't forget that. And then, yes, God needs to confront the insiders as well. He needs to continue to disciple. And God calls us, three, to cross those boundaries with him. And he's going to go with us. He doesn't send us out on our own in that way. He's there, and he's usually ahead of us. He's always on the other side waiting, almost, patiently, because we're a little slow. I am. I'll just confess. I'm a little slow. He's so much bigger-hearted than we are, so much more gracious than we are, so much more merciful than we are. And so how do we wrap this up? How do we apply this into our lives? Because I think we can sit with this, and I don't want you just to sit convicted or feeling uneasy or like there's too much to do now. Because it's easy to hear this story too and think, and maybe this is some of you. I know I've been in this seat before where Peter
we think, oh yeah, Peter.

really needed to learn something there. And so maybe you guys are sitting in the room being like, oh yeah, so you, some of you guys really need to learn this lesson. That's really good. The harder question, though, is God, what are you trying to show me in this, though? What is the lesson I need to learn? So personalize that part. Now, I'm going to give you just four things to try to apply as we flew over this chapter and tried to connect it to Jonah's story a little bit. I want you to, number one, identify your them like we started. Who are those people for you, okay? Who have you placed in that category that they aren't interested, or they'd never listen to me, or they're just too far gone, or they've brought this on themselves, and they hate people like me, right? You can build a narrative. But who are those people? And don't think immediately about somebody else's prejudice about you. Ask God to reveal yours. Who is difficult for you to imagine God pursuing? Write that down. And that's okay. We have those. Because number two, which is great, is look for where God is already working. We're going to change our mind now and our perspective on those people. And we're going to say, God, okay, you've identified those people for me. Now look for where God is already working maybe in their life. Instead of deciding that they're not interested, ask God, what are you already working on in them? What are you already doing? Where is there already something sparks, right? Because Cornelius was praying before Peter arrived, and God had spoken before Peter arrived, and the invitation was already there, right? Peter just needed to then show up. So God, help us see those people through that lens. And what are you already doing there? Because we don't always bring God into people's lives. Sometimes, but we often discover he's already working there. He's already doing something. So Lord, what is that? Show me that. And then number three, yeah, let God change you. Whatever those things are, those prejudices. Make that your first prayer, Lord. That God, you would change us, change me, so that I can love them the way you do. Don't make your first prayer, God, change them. That might come later. But make your first prayer, God, Lord, change me. Help me to love them the way you do. Peter needed that prayer in his lives sometimes, but we often discover he's already working there. He's already doing something. So Lord, what is that? Show me that. And then number three, yeah, let God change you. Whatever those things are, those prejudices, make that your first prayer, Lord, that God, you would change us, change me, so that I can love them the way you do. Don't make your first prayer, God, change them. That might come later. Make your first prayer, God, Lord, change me. Help me to love them the way you do. Peter needed that prayer. Make that your first prayer, Lord, that God, you would change us, change me, so that I can love them the way you do. Don't make your first prayer, God, change them. That might come later. Make your first prayer, God, Lord, change me. Help me to love them the way you do. Peter needed that prayer. Jonah needed that prayer. There has to be obedience. There has to be action. There has to be a conversation or a phone call or an invitation to a meal or just walking across the room or the street. There has to We have to share Jesus. We have to present the gospel. Don't make your first prayer, God, change them. That might come later. Make your first prayer, God, Lord, change me. Help me to love them the way you do. Peter needed that prayer. Jonah needed that prayer. There has to be obedience. There has to be action. There has to be a conversation or a phone call or an invitation to a meal or just walking across the room or the street. There has to We have to share Jesus. We have to present the gospel. Never thought could be possible. But because he's willing to go, he's willing to walk in that obedience, he gets to see something beautiful unfold in this Gentile community. One last thing as we conclude,

happens. He gets to see something beautiful unfold in this Gentile community. One last thing as we conclude. One last scene in Acts 11. I got to dip into Acts 11 a little bit just because it kind of wraps up this story so nicely. If you guys want to read the first half of Acts 11, go ahead. I'm just going to highlight it really quickly because Peter then returns to Jerusalem, we're going to see, and he's criticized. So this is just kind of a foreshadowing, a forewarning if you decide to dip into this world of going, okay? They said, you went into the house of uncircumcised men and you ate with them? And Peter tells them everything, tells them the vision, tells them what Cornelius happened to him, what happened to Peter. And he says in verse 17, which I think is so important, of Acts 11. He says, who was I to think that I could stand in God's way? Jonah tried to stand in God's way alongside it. And I think that's the goal. That's the idea. Again, remember that God's mercy continually is to cross boundaries. And Peter tells him everything, tells him the vision, tells him what Cornelius happened to him, what happened to Peter. And he says in verse 17, which I think is so important, of Acts 11, he says, who was I to think that I could stand in God's way? Jonah tried to stand in God's way alongside it. And I think that's the goal. That's the idea. Again, remember that God's mercy continually is to cross boundaries for the sake of our prejudices that might keep us from participating in what God is already doing. And we need to respond in obedience. 11. He says, who was I to think that I could stand in God's way? Jonah tried to stand in God's way alongside it. And I think that's the goal. That's the idea. Again, remember that God's mercy continually is to cross boundaries for the sake of our prejudices that might keep us from participating in what God is already doing. And we need to respond in obedience when God says, would you show me where you are already going? God, would you show us the boundaries that we've drawn in our lives? God, would you show me the people that I've written off? And when you say, get up and go, Lord, give us the courage to go with you. And Father, just thank you. Thank you for your mercy that is bigger than the boundaries that we draw. And that you cared about Nineveh even when Jonah didn't. Lord, you are the God who seeks and pursues. You are the one who moves towards people with grace. So would the people that we've labeled them or those people, Lord, show us where fear and prejudice or pride or hurt, God, or comfort has even kept us from following you. Show us where we've been more like Jonah, resisting where you are leading, than Peter willing to get up and go. It's the humility to just let you change us. Change our perspectives, Lord. Give us hearts that reflect your heart. And show us where we've been more like Jonah, resisting where you are leading, than Peter willing to get up and go. It's the humility to just let you change us. Change our perspectives, Lord. Give us hearts that reflect your heart. And give us feet, Lord, willing to cross or doing, Lord. And instead, teach us to go where your heart. Amen.

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For God has not given us a spirit of fear, but of power and of love and of a sound mind.

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When your faith is lacking, you'll be driven by fear. 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

God is omniscient, meaning He is all-knowing. He knows you better than you do, and He still loves you. Talk to Him, and He will surely respond.

But some religions teach that you can. Anyone who calls on the name of the Lord Jesus will be saved. Too easy, you say? 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
1: Welcome to World News Briefing. I'm Tom Hughes, and my co-host is Lee Brainerd. Lee, I haven't seen you in a while. Thank you for joining us.
2: Yes, it's been a minute, but thank the Lord we're back together again.
1: Amen. I know you've been exceptionally busy. Listen, we have a lot of ground that we are going to cover today. And as I'm just looking at everything that's taking place, Lee, I am a little bit concerned, as you are, with some people. If we get our eyes off of Jesus right now, we lose hope. And what I'd like to do, I think we really need to start off by just reminding people, what does the Bible say? And we have these warnings about the way things are going to look, but we press forward, our eyes are fixed on Jesus Christ, the author and finisher of our faith. So, Lee, before we even get going, let me just ask you this question. What should Christians keep in mind as we try to understand the times in which we are living?
2: Well, I like to encourage people, don't get wrapped up in all the evil that's happening. Obviously, we have an obligation to be watching, to be aware, but learn to look at the evil not from the perspective, oh, we're getting drowned with evil, oh, we're getting crushed with evil, but look at it from the perspective of every new increase in evil, whether in the degree or in the variety or the diversity or whatever you're looking at, every increase just tells you are closer to the sounding of the rapture trumpet. Look at it like a mile marker that's your friend, not some massive chunk of evil from hell that's your enemy, because God has perfect control over the circumstances. And you, my friends, are not going into the hour of trial. You will be rescued before.
1: Amen. And I think that's one of the big reminders that we have to keep in mind. I think of Jesus when speaking of just before he was put on the cross, he told his disciples, he says, hey, this is what's going to happen. I'm going to be arrested by the religious leaders. They're going to turn me over to the Romans. The Romans are going to put me on a cross. They're going to crucify me. I'm going to be dead for 3 days, but I am going to rise from the grave. And he said to them, I have told you these things beforehand. Listen, don't be afraid. I've told you how it's going to go down. But what happened, even with his closest disciples, they became afraid. They forgot the words of Jesus, or they didn't really believe that it was going to be fulfilled the way that he said it was. It was like a lapse of faith, and they became afraid. And Lee, when we look at it with the second coming, he said something very similar in the Olivet Discourse. So all within the same week, he said this, and he gave the list of signs in Matthew chapter 24. And then he said, see, I have told you beforehand. So again, repeatedly, how many passages does the Bible have regarding prophecies that relate to the second coming of Christ? It's hundreds of them, isn't it, Lee? And God gave it so we wouldn't be afraid.
2: That's absolutely. The Bible is filled with them, all the way from typologies to clear statements of Scripture. They're the encouragements to be looking for the coming of the Lord and the blessings that come at that time. You'd be hard-pressed to write a book and list them all. That's what the problem would be.
1: Yeah, we would. And Lee, I know we're going to be coming back to this in just a few minutes, but if we start to think about some things that are going on, there was a flood that took place. It was a few days ago. It was a flash flood. It was in, I'm drawing blanks on it right now. I'll think of it in just a few minutes. I think it was over in India, in Nepal. So it was in Nepal, and we have that. And then in the Grand Canyon here in the U.S., there was a flash flood that took place. And you look at these things, and we keep hearing about earthquakes that are increasing. And they can be overwhelming, but Lee, I look at some of these things and I think, well, wait a minute, it is. Jesus warned us that it would be like this. There'd be kingdom against kingdom, nation against nation. There'd be earthquakes in various places. Over in the Gospel of Luke, the sea and the waves will be roaring. So as we see events like that take place, it's another reminder. Jesus told us it was going to happen, so we shouldn't be afraid.
2: Absolutely. We need to always bear in mind, as I mentioned at the start of the program, these are mile markers, that they're a gentle warning to the world compared to the severe warnings coming later. And for the believer, it's a reminder that the coming of the Lord is soon. There's a similar principle people don't often understand. We think of pain as something we don't like. Pain is a bad thing. But folks, pain actually has a good side. Pain lets you know you have a problem that needs to be addressed. And so if you can learn to look at pain as your friend and an ally and not merely as an enemy, it's a blessing. Same way, these stage-setting things that we are watching, they tell us this world has problems, and they also tell us that our Savior's coming is near.
1: Amen. I think of it in the also as you're talking about that. I think that's also in the context of somebody who's an Army Ranger like yourself. When you think of pain, I'm sure that some of your instructors when you joined the Army many years ago were saying pain is your friend.
2: For sure.
1: So I think of the words of Jesus when the disciples asked him in the Olivet Discourse, "What sign of your coming in the end of the age?" And then he listed several of them. And we have these signs that are throughout the Bible, Old Testament and New Testament. But the signs in and of themselves can be painful, like floods, earthquakes, some of the other things that we'll see. But they point to something. They're all pointing to something, as all signs do, don't they? If you see a sign that says bridge out, that sends a message to your brain, hey, I better stop because the bridge is gone. I better turn around. I'm on the wrong road or whatever it is. You see a sign that says stop, you know you need to stop. And on down the list, you see a sign if you're traveling somewhere and you're thinking, man, I'm going to this, or you think I'm going to go to this destination. You leave Oklahoma, for example, and you're gonna drive to Florida. You're gonna go see some friends in Florida, and you have a particular place that you want to see your friends in Florida. When you leave Oklahoma, you're not gonna see any signs that say Miami Beach, however thousands of miles away. You aren't gonna see it. But as you grow closer and closer to that place in Miami, you're going to start to see the signs are going to start to appear. And when you get near your exit sign, you're going to see one sign after another, 5 miles ahead, 4 miles ahead, 3.5 miles ahead, 2.5 miles, and they come faster and faster. Lee, it would be crazy. I've likened it like this before, that if you, for example, are going to see your friends in Miami, maybe you're going to meet with them at a restaurant. If you saw a billboard that had the restaurant on the side of the freeway, you saw the billboard, but the restaurant was still 20 miles ahead, you'd be pretty stupid to pull over your car underneath the billboard and say, this is it, and just sit there as if you've arrived. And unfortunately, people do that with signs. Some of the signs are painful, but people hang out at those signs and they forget that the signs point to that great going home, that we're going to be with the Lord Jesus Christ, or you're going to meet your friends at your restaurant or whatever it is in Miami. And we hang out at the signs. And the signs, we're never supposed to hang out at the signs. But they all point to the great hope that we have.
2: Yes, we're supposed to be occupied until he comes. We're supposed to be busy until he comes. And I've seen the same thing. I've seen people, they think, well, the signs are so thick, we're out of here in a few weeks. We're out of here this month. We're out of here this year. That's absolute certain. And you can just sense it with a lot of them. They quit occupying and quit being busy in the work of the Lord. And they kind of remind me of those Seventh-day Adventists that sold all their possessions, bought white robes, and sat on the top of the mountains waiting for the Lord Jesus to come, and they were embarrassed. Ultimately, they were shamed. Well, we want to make sure that no matter how much watching and waiting that we have engaged in, and no matter how much we're excited about the signs we see, that we need to stay busy until he comes, and we need to remember that his coming could, in our perspective, be delayed, even though on his timetable, it won't be delayed 1 second.
1: Mm-hmm. It'll be absolutely perfect timing. I think of those words, as you had mentioned, occupy. Lee, let's talk about how that works out, because from my understanding of it, teaching the Bible, this term occupy until I come, it literally means do business, or it's speaking of investing in all things related to the Lord Jesus Christ in our eternal home, and being about our Father's business until he comes. I think of this also, 2 Peter chapter 3, where Peter writes, he says, scoffers will come in the last days, walking according to their own lust, saying, where's the promise of his coming? Our fathers told us about this Jesus coming again stuff. And then Peter went in to describe how the earth was created, how the flood came, and then he described how there's going to be, in the future, a new heavens and a new earth, because all Bible prophecy is going to be fulfilled. And then right after that, he says, therefore, since all these things will be, all prophecy will be filled, what manner of person ought ye to be in holy conduct and godliness, looking for and hastening the coming of the day of God? So, Lee, I'm curious to your thoughts on that, because I see it as all of this ties into what Jesus is saying, what Peter wrote was what Jesus is saying, occupy until I come, be about our Father's business. How does that work out?
2: Well, we have an obligation as a believer to actually serve the Lord, to not just follow him in some mental state or some, you know, visionary, imaginary state, but to follow him in an actual practical way. You know, we talk about rubber on the road. We talk about putting the gloves on and actually going to work. Well, that's what we're supposed to do. And it doesn't matter if your gift and calling is evangelism or discipleship or being a pastor or having the gift of helps or the gift of administration or the gift of music, whatever your gift is, just be busy about it. I like it when preachers say things like, live as if the Lord Jesus could appear at any moment, but at the same time, live as if you have decades in front of you. We need Amen. To live in that healthy balance. Because if we don't, we're not going to stay occupied or busy until he comes. And so if you do that, then your fascination with prophecy ends up being a hindrance and not a blessing.
1: Mm-hmm. Amen. And yeah, the Bible prophecy ought to motivate us to be of just minded of the things of heaven and doing our Father's work. Thank you so much for the clarity on that, because Lee, we have some stories that are they could cause some challenges for people as they hear them, but I want to cover them, because then we can work through, hey, in light of all this, what should we be? So check out this first story. This is out of Zero Hedge. Federal court rules sexual AI images of children, get this, Lee, are legal to possess. So since they're not real images, they're AI images, but they're still of children. They look like children. They're legal to possess. What happens to the imaginations of people? And you look at this, and the federal court rules in favor of that? Well, so we have that happening. Let me bring on another one and work through. We've got to work through this. Blaze Media reports, beyond disturbing, abortion announcements, the new social media trend. So we think of couples, they're going to have a baby. They give baby announcements out there. Hey, we're going to have a boy, we're going to have a girl, or we're not sure if we're going to have a boy or a girl yet, and they're all excited. My, Lee, how far down this road of depravity have we gone when a federal court rules AI images of children pornography is legal? And now the social media trend to have an abortion announcement? Lee, I think of the depravity of man and where we are. This is highly indicative of to the trouble that we are in as a people.
2: Well, to me, it's absolute proof that one of the things that happens when you turn your back on the Lord and you walk away from light, you walk away from truth, is you are drinking the wine of Babylon. That will put you into a stupor. It will turn your brain off. It will turn your discernment off. It will turn your conscience off. I mean, who in the world could possibly think that this counterfeit porn, that because it's made with AI, is legit? Counterfeit money, even though it's based on real money, is still criminal. And so why in the world would counterfeit porn be regarded as legal? It makes no sense at all. Regular porn itself is illegal if it's child porn. To me, the fact that people could allow this is crazy, because what's going to happen? Just like people playing video games where you shoot them up, cut them up, rob, steal, has encouraged the younger generations in criminal activity and to justify it, because their heroes do it all day long and get away with it, you're going to have the same raging fires in men's imaginations. They're going to be stirred up and incited by this AI porn. This is absolute insanity. It's not going to help anybody, but it is a forest fire from hell that's going to burn through mankind.
1: Lee, I,

0: God has told us what things would be like. But I think of Romans chapter 1, where Paul is writing about a people when they turn from the Lord. And he says they will suppress the truth in unrighteousness. So Romans 1 isn't specifically about the last days, but it applies to the last days because it's any time a people turns from the Lord. They'll suppress the truth in unrighteousness. Although they'll see creation, they'll deny that there's a God. They will worship the creation rather than the God of heaven. Men will lie with men. Women will lie with women. I mean, we see this, and this is what Paul writes. This is the direction it's going to go. This is where we are. And then three times, Lee, I really want your comments on this. Three times in Romans chapter 1, God says, I will give them over. The third time, God says, I will give them over in Romans chapter 1. He says, I'll give them over to a debased or reprobate mind.
1: Yeah.
0: Lee, I cannot help but think we have been given over to a reprobate mind when we look back at where we are in America and what is celebrated. Well, we have a whole month, a Pride Month. Where, Lee, there's actually homosexual people, gay people, that are now saying, hey, wait a minute, this is wrong, that a whole month should be given over to the LGBT community. I mean, some in their own community are saying, something is wrong with this. I was watching one in particular the other day that said, we only give one day to veterans and a whole month to the LGBT community. That's coming from somebody who is a lesbian.
1: Is
0: saying something's wrong. But we have, it appears to me, we've been given over, and how far we have fallen when we do something like this story we just had. And totally, that's so well said. Counterfeit money is wrong. How could counterfeit porn not be wrong, especially of infants, of toddlers? And then people celebrating having abortion announcements. Lee, I'm afraid that we have reached that place. We've been given over. It was Hal Lindsey at the pre-trib conference, probably, it was at least 10 years ago. I think it was the last time he was there. He said, he went through some stories and said, America is done. So when we see what is celebrated here in the West, and then we turn our attention to what is happening in America against Israel, Lee, I've got to look at this and think that we've passed the point of no return. I know that's hard for people to hear, but we've got to face reality of where we are.
1: Yeah, to me, this is one of the scariest things that we're facing. I mean, AI in and of itself and the social surveillance that's going on, that's terrifying, no doubt about it. But this moral perversion, I think, is more evil and more dangerous to the fabric of America. This promotion of abortion and this underhanded, behind-closed-door support for child pornography, because basically that's what it is. They're supporting child pornography in a subtle way. This evil is so vast, I can't even wrap my minds around it. It's bad enough to think about traditional homosexuality and lesbianism, but to go down this child porn route, this is where you are leaving the grounds of just plain human evil and moving into the territory of Luciferian evil.
0: Oh, we are. I do think this also, Lee, I don't know why. We know the spiritual reason why. But is there a logical reason why we're in 2 Timothy chapter 3, where Paul writes, he says, knowing this, in the last days perilous times will come. Men will be lovers of themselves rather than lovers of God and so forth. You jump down further. He says, they'll have a form of godliness but deny the power thereof. They'll claim to be spiritual, claim to know the Lord but deny the power thereof. And then a few verses later, evil men and imposters will grow worse and worse, deceiving and being deceived. And that evil men and imposters is in the context of leaders within the church, the imposters, yes, deceiving and being deceived. Then Paul writes in chapter 4, he says, for the time will come when they, that be the people, even in the church, but they will not endure sound doctrine, or will literally mean will not put up with the truth.

0: but according to their own desires, because they have itching ears, will lay up for themselves teachers that will itch their ears and to make them feel better, and they won't have to be confronted with truth. And you think, how could I don't get how anybody could support this and think that this is good. But again, when I look at it, all these things are indicative of to the days that we're in, and we've got to sound the warning. And listen, I don't want to make people afraid, but people need to be warned about the days we live in, because according to the Bible, it's not going to get better and better. It's actually going to continue to go down this path, isn't it?
1: Oh, absolutely. There's no turning this world around. There's no turning back. There's no setting the clock back. There's no reset button. This is not a video game. This is the real world. And this world is literally dominated and controlled by fallen angels, by the Nephilim beings, by devils and demons who are manipulating and controlling mankind. It's going to continue to deteriorate all the way till the church is taken, continue to deteriorate through the tribulation, and the problem will not be fixed until the Lord himself descends from heaven in flames of fire and destroys all the ungodly and casts all of the wicked spiritual realm into the abyss, except for the false prophet, the Antichrist, who will be cast directly into the lake of fire.
0: And therein is our hope. Jesus is coming again. Just as you're talking, I couldn't help but think and maybe we, during the second half, we can go through this, a timeline of what we can see, because it really does turn hopeful. I think of Daniel chapter 9, verse 24. The angel Gabriel tells Daniel, 70 weeks are determined for your people in your holy city. For 70, the word determined in there, it comes from a Hebrew word that means settled. So Daniel's told by Gabriel, it's settled, Daniel. It cannot change. God has set the timeline. Like you said earlier, he's got the timeline. He knows exactly when the rapture is going to take place. He knows how much longer we're going to be here, that we need to be faithful. But he says, it is settled, Daniel. The 70 weeks will be fulfilled for your people, that'd be the Jews, for your holy city, that's Jerusalem. And then he lists six things, and they're all pointing to Jerusalem, but the world gets the benefit or the world gets the tribulation. Either one. If you know the Lord, it's going to be a benefit and a blessing. If you don't know the Lord, it's going to be not good. But to finish the transgression is the first one, and that word transgression comes from a Hebrew word, rebellion. And God is telling us, and anybody who reads Daniel, God is going to end the rebellion of man, and specifically the rebellion of Israel against him. He's going to bring an end of sin, bring in all righteousness, seal up vision and prophecy, to fulfill all vision and prophecy. All these things will happen, and then to anoint the Most Holy. Jesus is coming back, but it's determined that must take place, but ultimately it is for the glory of God, and really, for those who know him, it is great news. It is fantastic. And the wickedness that we see happening now, it will no longer be here. And so we have, there's so much joy when we see through it through the lens of the Bible, through the eyes of God.
1: Yeah, Tom, and that's such an encouragement that we need to make sure the saints understand this and feel this and live in this. Because I've watched people who are terrified at the surveillance government that's coming, the Big Brother government that's coming, you know, at the fact that they might have to face vaccine passports and that they might have to face digital shot records. And they're just terrified over this stuff, or that we're going to go to a cashless society. And if any of this happens before the rapture, they just can't imagine how they could even survive a day or two of that. Well, the fact of the matter is, we know that darkness is coming, and it's just going to continue to get darker and darker and darker until the day star rises. So we need to just face the reality and just trust that God knows exactly what he's doing, and trust that the darkness around us cannot hurt us. Not one hair on our head Amen. Can be lost. We're not going to lose any spiritual blessing. So Satan might be able to take some of your comfort from you. He might be able to take some of your misplaced hopes from you, but he can't take your hope from you. He can take your life, your physical life maybe, but he can't take your soul or your salvation. He can't take Jesus from you. So no matter what he does, he's operating on a very superficial level. So we need to get our eyes off of hope on superficial things and make sure that our hope is on eternal, definite, permanent things.
0: Amen. Eternal is forever and yeah. forever. The day is coming when there will be no more pain, no more suffering, no more sorrow, no more death. For the former things have passed away, my friends. No more hospitals. No, none of that stuff. It is absolutely glorious. We look to that glorious future. Listen, friends, we're coming up on the break. We're going to be back here in just a minute. And let me tell you, you're going to be greatly encouraged. And yeah, we got to talk about some other news things, but you're going to be greatly encouraged as we work through the great hope that we have in Jesus Christ. See you back here in just a minute.
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0: Welcome back to the second half of World News Briefing, and joining me today is Lee Brainerd. Lee, thank you. The first half was so encouraging. And friends, we're going to talk about some challenging things. Again, the second half, but let me tell you, with the right perspective, with this perspective, the Bible right here, it is hopeful because we remember the words of Jesus. He told us these things so we wouldn't be afraid. So we just need to make sure that we run everything through the grid of the Bible. Don't just take in the news and freak out, as Lee had mentioned earlier. All right, so Lee, check this out. This is out of the BBC. This is just wild to think of. Asylum seekers told rape and harassment are illegal in UK in new Home Office booklet. Now, asylum seekers, in other words, Islamic radicals who come into the UK, who rape and murder and steal and pillage and are taking over everything, are told that rape is illegal. Don't do in a pamphlet that's been handed out. The solution to the Islamic invasion and the rape and torture and murder of people and women is to hand out a pamphlet. This is like, you've got to be kidding me.
1: Yes, it's proof that people in the government circles are often brain dead. I mean, I know that rumor's been going around for a while, but I think this is definitive proof.
0: No, I mean, I don't know what else you to say about this. I mean, look at this. This is just nuts. All right. To give a pamphlet, that's your solution. All right. So, and then there's also this, Lee. Lindsay Clancy she strangled her three children. Cold, horrible. And there is on Reddit a question that people are responding to. So, and it's been all over the news. I don't want to get into the verdict. I don't want to do any of that right now. What I want to do is, Lee, is maybe talk about where we are again as a society and as a culture, because this is disturbing. She strangles her three children. The defense is it's all drug related and psychologists and all that kind of stuff. Get this. Here's Reddit on their website. How do you feel about the Lindsey Clancy case? How do you feel about it? I'm thinking, I am appalled to think that there are so many people, Lee, that have supported, mostly women, that have supported Lindsey Clancy in the murder of her three children. It's like shocking. But Lee, I look at this and it shows us the state of the condition that we are in here in America.
1: Yeah, I think the abortion announcements and the Lindsey Clancy case belong in the same category. It's the same kind and degree of iniquity. To me, it's absolutely bizarre that the social media would allow abortion announcements as if that was an okay thing. You're basically announcing, hey, we are going to murder somebody, or hey, we just murdered somebody. Now, a few loose cannons have put up their boasts of murdering children or adults, but this is going, this is like taking it to another degree. And with the Lindsey Clancy case, I mean, you can't even make a good case for that she was in a psychotic state. The experts that have worked with her have pointed out that she's only reported and exhibited psychosis in one instance where she heard a voice, and she didn't have that voice before or after. So, and the fact of the matter is, this was just premeditated murder. And the fact that she could, have her jury tied up for days, like, unable to reach a unanimous decision. This is just indicative that we live in a world where the moral compass is broken. I mean, we've in the past, when you've had men and women who were diagnosed with psychosis and committed murder, they were still sentenced to life in prison or to many decades for murder. Their sentence was maybe alleviated a little bit. They got life instead of a death penalty, or they received 30 years instead of life simply because of their mental stability was in question. But now we've come to the point where you make a plea of insanity. You don't even have to plea that you have diagnosed and demonstrable insanity. You just plea this, wave the magic wand and plea, well, temporary insanity. You know, I was crazy for a couple hours. To me, this is unbelievable. Yeah. You're going to follow the rules and regulations and principles laid out in Scripture for murder. There is no getting away from the murder charge. The only way you can get away from anything in that near category is people guilty of manslaughter could flee to a city of refuge, but that was only a fix if it was accidental death. But when you have intentional killing, there should be no pleas for insanity. There should be no pleas for temporary insanity. It should simply be a cut and dried murder case.
0: Yeah. Lee, I can honestly say, as I've thought about this, this is one of the most disturbing things I've ever seen in my life. I'm 60, almost 67 years old. And it's not just the fact that this woman would do this. That's just totally evil, what she did and how she did it. It was calculated. She even sent her husband to leave to the grocery store on some errand or whatever it was. She knew what she was doing. Not only is she totally evil, this is such an evil thing, but the reaction of so many people supporting the murder of children, Lee, I am this is the most disturbing and appalling thing I think I've ever seen. Definitely at the top. And I look at this. If we take what's happening here in the Western world right now, and this is in America, so America's ground zero for this stuff, and we look at what people are claiming in both political parties here in America, on the left and on the right, that Hamas didn't do anything wrong when they raped women, when they cut them into pieces, when they put babies into microwaves, when they nailed people to trees, which that is not even publicly talked about, and I do not want to even say publicly what they did to men and women when they nailed them to trees in at the concert that they were at on that day, October 7, 2023. And we say it's no big deal or it doesn't matter or those were just Jews or it didn't really happen. Well, guess what? It has come to haunt the United States of America. It's totally sickening. But if you're going to say that, then what difference does it make if you do this as a mother to her own children? No wonder why there are terrorist moms who raise up their baby boys to be shahids, to be I look at this, it's come home to roost in America.
1: Yes, to me it's just unnerving when you read the polls of just Palestinians in general in the Gaza Strip, and some of the polls showed that 70% of the Gazans that were interviewed felt that the terrorists on October 7th did no wrong. And you'd say, well, they actually killed and raped and it's completely justifiable. This tells us that more than any other thing I can think of, how evil this world really is. And not just the evil that's in the Palestinian people in their general population, but the fact that you have people in the West in the universities, educators and students that would defend it, people in politics, most of the left and many on the right would defend this. I'm just appalled. I don't even know what to say. It's like, Lord, this world has gone full on stupid. Can you beat me up anytime soon?
0: Okay, it's horrible to see. And you also got to work this out a little bit further. What kind of husband what kind of men who are single now, who are looking for a husband? A husband looking for a wife. What kind of man is looking for a wife? What are their thoughts when, well, I want to get married, I want to have children? I mean, you've got to be looking at this going, there is no way, when you see the amount of women that are supporting Lindsey Clancy and you see this going on. I mean, this gives cause to the rise of Islam too at the same time, going, wait a minute. And you see this, you talk about women's rights. People are going to be, there's too many people and too many men, even men that might lean left, they're going to be outraged as we move forward with this type of environment that has been created here in America. Just the simple fact that their supporters, there's so many women that are supporting this. And then, Lee, I'm going to take this a little bit further. So check this out. Governor Hochul, New York Governor Hochul, you know who she is.
1: Yep.
0: Zero Hedge, a self-described feminist social justice Catholic, has raised eyebrows after appearing in a hijab at an Islamic cultural school to make statements against Islamophobia. So she covers herself up. I mean, willingly. It's like she's been conquered. You look at this. This is what's taking place. It is the, and I know this is going to trouble some people, but look, Lee, if we look back, you know, you're a historian, you get it. If we look back to the days of Assyria, when Assyria came in and they took over the northern territories of Israel, Babylon comes some years later, takes over Jerusalem and Judah. God used both of those terrorist states, those terrorist nations, to judge his people, both Judah and Israel. He used them both. Granted, they were both evil, and he dealt with them later on. But you look right now at where we are in America, and you got to go, okay, is that what is happening? In fact, modern-day terrorism, the idea of it came from the ancient Assyrians. So when we look at it and you look at where we are, again, I can't help but think of Romans chapter 1. Have we been given over? I think we have.
1: Yes, and not only has society in general been given over, the Lord's saying, fine. If you want to go swim in the ocean of iniquity, just go swim. Here's the life preserver if you ever feel like reaching out, but I'm not going to go chasing after you anymore. I think the world's been given up. But another hard thing we're facing is in the church. You know, the Lord said, nonetheless, when the Son of Man returns, shall he find faith on earth? Mm-hmm. I feel like we're living in that too. Not only is the world going to pot, but the church is going to pot.
0: Oh, I totally agree. In fact, if we work that out a little bit further, the statement of Jesus, so we think of after the rapture, there will, it's like a new start has to come. An awakening has to come. So the 144,000 Jews are going to be awakened to the truth of Jesus. They'll be proclaiming him. And we know there's a great harvest during that time, but everybody left behind is going to be a non-believer. Every single person on the planet will be a non-believer at that moment. But we do see, I mean, we can see how many churches just refuse to even talk about the Bible, bring it into culture, because they're afraid that people are going to be turned away. I mean, we even know, we experience it on internet also, that people just want to be told a happy marriage. Five steps to get rich, five ways to have a happy marriage or whatever. I think of this. These are the words of from 2 Chronicles chapter 36. Zedekiah is king. Babylon has surrounded Jerusalem. Jeremiah is the faithful prophet. And he's warning the people of Israel that Babylon is going to destroy you. And the Bible says in verse 14, 2 Chronicles 36, moreover, even though they are told these things, Babylon is surrounding them, all the leaders of the priests, so the religious leaders, and the people also, they transgressed more and more. So they didn't suddenly get better because they heard judgment was coming from Jeremiah. They got worse and worse. And the thing of it is, they could see Babylon outside the gates. They could actually see them. But they got worse and worse according to the abomination of the nations. They went into the pagan practices. And they defiled the house of the Lord, which he had consecrated in Jerusalem. They defiled the temple. We see the church being defiled. We see what's going on. And then he continues, Lee, for a couple more verses. I'd love to hear what you have to say after this. Verse 15, and the Lord God of their fathers sent warnings to them by his messengers, rising up early and sending the warnings and the messengers, because God had compassion on his people, even though they were in sin, and he had compassion on his dwelling place. But the people and the leaders of the temple, they mocked the messengers of God. They despised God's words. They scoffed at God's prophets, until the wrath of the Lord arose against his people, until there was no remedy. They got to the point where it was game over. Lee, I look at this, and it just seems to be a pattern that we are seeing right now.
1: Absolutely. And that pattern panned out with the flood. That pattern panned out with the Lord bringing judgment on Sodom and Gomorrah. That principle panned out when the Lord brought judgment on Israel when she rebelled, and it led to the Babylonian captivity, the Assyrian captivity, later on to the Roman captivity. It's playing out right now. It's playing out in the church. It's playing out in the world in general. Men are resisting what they know is true. They're turning their back on what they know is light and walking the opposite direction. They're living in intentional compromise or intentional apostasy. This is a costly mistake. And the sad part is, there is nobody in the universe with sweeter love than God himself. There's nobody with deeper grace and mercy than God himself. And there's nobody that's so gracious and giving as God himself. He's such a giver that he makes our giving look like stealing. And yet, despite all of this goodness that's manifested to mankind, they still love darkness more than light. Mm. And when you look at that expression of iniquity and sin, I don't even know what to say or what to think.
0: Yeah, it is terrible. Well, let me shift. We need to wake up. We need to wake up. Let me shift gears over to Israel, because just for the last little bit of time we have left here, Lee, Iran still exists. Although I hear and everything I read and all the people I talk to, Iran is in deep trouble economically. They're on their back heels. But Hezbollah is still alive. Hamas is still alive. We still have the Gaza peace thing. Israel is the one that's going to be left holding the bag. Lee, quick update. What are your thoughts as you look forward to that? And then I want to shift to something else that's rather interesting regarding Israel also. But as we look at the current state, where's this going, and throw in the Gaza peace deal?
1: Well, to me, I keep coming back to what you and I have talked about off and on for months now. It's like, I expected America to crush Iran. It didn't go as far as I thought. And then we stopped crushing Iran. Then we threaten her again. Then we don't threaten her. Ultimately, where is this going to go? Well, I don't think it's going to end with America breaking Iran financially. I don't think it's going to end with America breaking Iran militarily. I think that we're going to weaken her, discourage her, frustrate her. But in doing so, we're going to strengthen her relationship with Turkey, Russia, and China. And that is going to ultimately strengthen Iran's place. I think you're going to have more and more of the Gulf states having empathy, the Sunni states having empathy for Iran, when historically they've been enemies. Mm-hmm. Ultimately, I think this is going to work against America's favor. I ultimately think it's going to bring greater unity between the Gog and Magog nations, the Psalm 83 nations, and it's going to leave America on the outside looking in. And that's exactly where we will be when those two gatherings of soldiers, the Psalm 83 gathering and gathering of Russia and her allies.
0: Lee just cut out.
1: We're going to be on the outside when they invade Israel.
0: So let me pick up there as we think of, I'll wait till Lee comes back on, but as we think of what Lee was talking about, all of these nations being in alliance in the future.
1: So are we still on?
0: Agree with him.
1: Melissa, can you hear me?
0: What he's projecting. Also, as I look at it, I can't help but think of what we, as we project forward and where America is. Well, we don't find America in Bible prophecy. Let me see. I think I might have Lee. Are you back, Lee?
1: Okay. And all of a sudden, the call dropped.
0: Okay, well, great. Glad you're back. All right, so I was agreeing with what you were saying. I'm not sure where we finished, but I was just starting to tell everybody that as I look forward, we don't see America in Bible prophecy, so we see a diminishing of America. We have the midterm elections coming up. We have Trump has people who are against him and against Israel. Looks like they're going to be in the running in the future and for running America. So we see that happening at the same time. We see Israel being isolated. Everything you mentioned, Ezekiel 38 nations will form a stronger and stronger alliance. And then I'm going to throw this in here, Lee, also. So comment any way you want on this. We have about 4 minutes left. But this out of All Israel News. Israel and Greece signed 3 billion Euro strategic air defense agreement. And Lee, very interesting. I talked with some of our friends recently, our Israeli friends, who are saying what's happening with Israel, their economy is actually getting better and better during the middle of war. And all these nations, like Greece, are saying, hey, wait a minute, we need the military technology that you guys have. So all these other nations are wanting to protect themselves from, like Iran, are saying, or whoever they want to protect themselves from, Israel's, their budget is getting big. I mean, they're growing. Their economy is growing at the same time. And isn't that also indicative of the days we're in? No doubt The anti-Semitic people will jump on the bandwagon and say Israel's just did the war so they can make more money. We know they're going to say that, but God also indicates that Israel's going to be stronger and stronger. Their military is going to get stronger and stronger, and so we would expect to see that. So your thoughts?
1: Well, I think we're definitely seeing the setup here for Israel to grow complacent, for Israel to not realize the dangerous position she's being placed in, because this stuff is going to go in the direction of Israel having false economic peace and false military peace, false peace with her enemies around her. She'll be dwelling in relative security, going to lull her to sleep, and then her enemies are going to come in like a flood. And she's going to realize that her alliances with Europe and America and the West were actually pretty fickle. There was more interest in people milking Israel than actually being Israel's allies. There was more interest in using Israel as a footstool or a stepping pad into the Middle East rather than actually being Israel's ally. Israel has a history of being used by her allies. And this is exactly where we are today, and this is the trajectory the path is on.
0: Yeah. Lee, we just got 2 minutes left, but I couldn't help but think everything we're talking about today, we got to run through the grid of the Bible. And Daniel chapter 12, Daniel's wanting to know what the end is going to be like and so forth. And he's told by the angel, many will be purified and made white and refined. And we know that is through the persecution, and specific to the time of the end, the tribulation period. So they'll be purified, made white, and refined. They're going to be refined in the persecution coming. And then he says this, but the wicked shall do wickedly, and none of the wicked shall understand, but the wise shall understand. Lee, I look at that and think, that is what we see. The people will transgress more and more. The wicked will do wickedly. Everybody in the world is going to know something's going on. Everybody in the world knows something is going on right now, but the wise shall understand. Lee, your comments in our last minute together and the hope that we can bring to everybody.
1: Well, your average person that looks at the world that's not completely carried away with extreme right-wing or extreme left-wing nonsense can look at the world and say something is broken, and it's going to turn their thoughts to a real devil, to real darkness, and to a real God and real good. And if that's where your mind is getting turned, you're listening. Whether you're not a Christian, whether you think you might be a Christian, whether you know you're a Christian, but you need more learning and discernment, go to the Bible, folks, and read the Word of God cover to cover, Genesis to Revelation. Put special focus on Daniel in Revelation and the Gospels. And folks, you are going to see marvelous things that will open your eyes both to the glories that are coming and the darkness that's coming before the glories come.
0: Amen. Lee, it was outstanding having you on again. Thank you. I missed you. Thank you for coming back. Thank you. Good to see you again. Thanks. So encouraging. Remember, everybody, keep your eyes fixed on Jesus Christ, the author and finisher of our faith. And until next time, God bless you.

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God is omnipresent, meaning He is everywhere at all times. He is with you now, hoping you'll respond to Him. He waits for you.